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Hello, dearly beloved. It's good to be with you today. This is Daphna coming to you in our weekly Bible study of Ephesians. We were finishing up just in chapter 4 in verse 16 and our last time together. And I just want to say I'm just so thankful that you join us today. We pray God's blessing upon you. We're thankful for you. We're thankful for what God's doing in your lives and how he's answered prayer. And we enjoy praying for you. If we can serve you in that way, we would love to do that. But we just pray for God to anoint your ears and your heart as we study his word together today in Ephesians chapter 4. We ended our last time talking about love, edifying in love, and how important love is, and to love the Lord our God with all of our heart, soul, and mind. And going to 1 Corinthians 13 for just a moment before we get into chapter or verses 17 through 32 of chapter 4. When we think about love, I want us to think about just some bullet points here and what love really is. And it's not just our love for God or our love for each other. It's his love for us. So 1 Corinthians 13, condensed. So love is patient. Love is kind. It does not envy. It does not boast. It is not proud. It does not dishonor others. It is not self-seeking. It is not easily angered. It keeps no record of wrongs. Love does not delight in evil, but rejoices with the truth. It always protects, always trusts, always hopes, and always perseveres. That is the most beautiful words to my spirit today. And I suggest you write it down or buy a plaque with it on there and hang it wherever you live, wherever you spend time, and keep what love is before us as we continue to live out this life here on earth. May we remember to love the Lord our God with all of our heart. May we remember to thank him for his love for us, because that describes his love for us. He's patient with us. He's kind to us. It all is attributes of God toward us and us toward God. And walk in that and enjoy life full of the Lord Jesus Christ. So now we're going to look in verses 17 through 32. And we're going to be talking about this new person that we are in Christ Jesus. And that's what Paul was explaining to the group of believers in Ephesus. And he says, "This I say, therefore, and testify in the Lord, that you should no longer walk as the rest of the Gentiles walk, in the futility of their mind, having their understanding darkened, being alienated from the life of God, because of the ignorance that is in them, because of the blindness of their heart, who being past feeling have given themselves over to lewdness, to work all uncleanness and greediness. But you have not so learned Christ, if indeed you have heard him and have been taught by him, as the truth is in Jesus, that you put off concerning your former conduct, the old person, which grows corrupt according to the deceitful lust, and be renewed in the spirit of your mind, and that you would put on the new person, which was created according to God in true righteousness and holiness." Wow. We were created according to God in true righteousness and holiness. What a beautiful, beautiful truth. So we start by saying, remember we talked early on about grave clothes, so we're taking off the old grave clothes. The Bible was written to be obeyed and not simply studied. And this is why the words therefore and wherefore are repeated so often in the second half of Ephesians, in Ephesians 4 and 5 and so on. Paul was saying, here is what Christ has done for you. Now in the light of this,
here is what we ought to do for Christ. We are to be doers of the word and not hearers only. And James talks about that. In James 1, verses 22, be doers of the word and not hearers only. That means we walk in obedience. We're not a lump on a log. The fact that we have been raised from the dead, you and I have been raised from the dead as we believed in Christ Jesus. We've taken off the grave clothes. It should motivate us to walk in purity, or as Paul told the Romans, walk in newness of life. We are alive in Christ. Romans 6, verse 4. I love that chapter. We are alive in Christ, not dead in our sins. Sin has no more operative power over us. It has been rendered inoperative. So we are alive in Christ, not dead in sins. Therefore, we put off the old man and we put on the new man. We take off the grave clothes and we put on the grace clothes. G-R-A-C-E. God's riches at Christ's expense. We take off the grave clothes and put on the grace clothes. For by grace you are saved through faith and not of ourselves. It is a gift to God, and we receive that grace of salvation by faith today. So there are some negatives, though, to the Christian life. And here in verses 17 and 19, we find one of them. Walk not as the Gentiles walk. The Christian is not to imitate the life of other unsaved people around them. I think it's important that we point out that salvation changes our behavior. Doesn't just change our destination of going to heaven, but it changes the way we live our lives. We were dead in trespassing and sin, while we have been raised from the dead and have been given eternal life in Christ. Paul explains the difference between the saved and the unsaved. And there is a saved and there is an unsaved. To begin with, Christians think differently from unsaved people. The emphasis here is on thinking, the mind, understanding. In verse 18, he talked about being ignorant. He used the word ignorant. In verse 20, he talked about learning Christ. And salvation begins with repentance, which is a changed attitude, a changed mind. The whole outlook of a person changes when he trusts Christ. I heard someone recently say, we can't change a heart, but we can change our mind. Romans 12 talks about our minds being renewed and not being conformed to the old life, but being transformed by the renewing of our mind. So we can renew our mind. We renew our mind by feeding on the Word of God and being obedient to the Word of God. When he talks about lewdness or immorality or non-purity lifestyles, God still means the same thing. We do not follow in those directions, but we follow holiness and righteousness and purity and truth and love. Totally opposite than what the old unsaved person would do or how they would think. So the outlook of a person changes when he trusts Christ. They say, you know, you don't get saved, just do whatever you want to do. Well, yes, you do, because getting saved changes your want to's. It becomes a totally different life. You don't think like you used to think. You don't talk the way you used to talk. You don't watch on TV what you used to watch on TV. Some of it's so repulsive. How can you stand to look at it? You know, we have a changed life. It's a beautiful life. It's a full life. It's a meaningful life. It's a purpose-driven life. It's all that we can ever ask or think about. It's the best life. It's just indescribable. I'm just happy to be counted in that number, that I have new life in Christ Jesus. Amen, amen. The whole outlook of a person changes, including values and our goals and our interpretation of life. What is wrong with the mind of an unsaved person? What's wrong with their mind? For one thing, his thinking is vain. It leads to no substantial purpose. It's usually all about themselves. Since he does not know God, he cannot truly understand the world around him, nor can he understand himself.
And the sad story is told in Romans 1 about the unsaved person. Romans 1, 21 through 15 talks about walking after the desires of the flesh and moral impurity. But our world today possesses a great deal of knowledge. We are living on the information highway. We have a lot of knowledge, but what about wisdom? Some would say a lot of knowledge, but very little wisdom. Someone once said, we have improved means to unimproved ends. The unsaved man's thinking is vain because it is darkened. He thinks he is enlightened because he rejects the Bible and believes the latest philosophies, when in reality, he is walking in darkness. Professing themselves to be wise, they become fools, Romans 1:22. But they think they are wise. Satan has blinded the minds of the unsaved because he does not want them to see the truth in Jesus Christ. And you can read that in the Word of God in 2 Corinthians 4:3-6. It is not simply that their eyes are blinded so they cannot see, but that their minds are darkened so that they cannot think straight about spiritual matters. And of course, the unsaved person is dead because of this spiritual ignorance. The truth and the life go together. If you believe God's truth, then you receive God's life. But you would think that the unbeliever would do his utmost to get out of his terrible spiritual plight. But alas, the hardness of the hearts can enslave one. He is past feeling because he has so given himself over to sin that sin controls him. And I encourage you to read Romans 1:18-32 for a vivid expansion of these three brief verses. But I'm here to declare and to tell you that through prayer, God brings salvation and deliverance for anyone that has walked like Romans 1 describes. We are set free from the penalty of sin and from the presence of sin, and God wants to cleanse and deliver and give you new life following the Lord Jesus Christ and allowing Christ to transform you into his precious image. The Christian cannot pattern himself after the unsaved person, or shouldn't. That's why when you get saved, sometimes you have to get new friends, because the Christian has experienced a miracle of being raised from the dead. We're taken off the grave clothes. His life is not vain, but our lives become meaningful and purposeful. His mind is filled with the light of God's word, and his heart with the fullness of God's life. He gives his body to God as an instrument of righteousness. Did you get that? We are bought with a price. Our bodies are not our own. They belong to God. We are the temple of the Holy Spirit. Wow. Walk in the truth of what we are and where we are today. He gives his body. We give our body to God as an instrument of righteousness, and not to sin for the satisfaction of our own selfish lust. In every way, the believer is different from the unbeliever, and therefore the admonition is, walk not after the unbeliever. May you walk in the fullness and the wholeness of the Lord Jesus Christ forever and ever. In Jesus' name, amen.

0: Hello and welcome back again to A Call to Love, where we are learning to love God, to be loved by Him, to love ourselves, and then to just fall in love with people, because people are amazing. My name is Matt. I'm here with my beautiful wife, Rachel. Welcome.
1: Yeah, we're honored to, in a way, walk this journey with you. We feel deeply in our hearts that each individual journey is sacred. It's unique. It's messy.
0: Yeah.
1: But it's full of glory. And so thank you for just your commitment to walking with Jesus and to inviting what the Holy Spirit says through us into your heart. We believe there it's just a beautiful blessing on you because of that.
0: Come on. That's good right there. Yeah. Well, today, I wanted to just, we've been talking a little bit in the past, you know, about joy and just the fruit of the kingdom. I love this language. We were using this illustration that we've used the paradigm of the tree of life. That in Galatians 5, it talks about the fruit of the Spirit. And the interesting thing is in the tenses of the Greek, it's not fruits plural. So it's not like on this tree, there's love and there's joy and there's peace. Sometimes the Lord says, oh, pick that one. That's love. And I get to feast on that. And that's awesome. But many times there's this reality about relationship where I'm in relationship with the Lord. And if I'm being honest, I don't even know what I need right now. I just know my heart feels a certain way,
1: right.
0: You know?
1: Right.
0: And so the Lord invites me to come and feast at the tree of life. And I pick a fruit off, if I can use that language or that picture, and I just take a bite. And most of the time, I don't even know what bite, I don't even know what the flavor this is going to be. I don't know what fruit of the Spirit this is going to be. Because in the Greek, it's a singular fruit. Paul's not saying, here's all of the different types of fruit. He's saying, no, this is the fruit of the Spirit, that when you take a bite, it's the Spirit's job to give you love in the season that you need love. It's the Spirit's job to give you peace because that's what you need, right?
1: Mm-hmm.
0: So my taking a bite from the tree of life is my yielding to the Spirit is the one that knows what my heart needs in ways that I am unaware of, which is so powerful because then all of a sudden, love, joy, peace, patience, kindness, goodness, gentleness, right? You know, self-control comes. And I didn't even know I needed self-control right there. But man, that tastes delicious right now. And so I just think it's a powerful picture of that's what relationship looks like. Is it's, you know, whether it be a marriage or a friendship or whatever, there are certain things I don't even know what this friendship needs right now. But the Spirit begins to just work it up. Oh, man, I needed that gentleness right there because things came out that I was unaware of.
1: Yeah. Is it okay if we just honor and invite Holy Spirit right now?
0: Yeah,
1: I think so. Holy Spirit, thank you for being such a friend. Thank you for delighting and walking this journey out with us. We honor that you are the one that knows exactly what we need. We honor you for your patience over us, your delight over us, your grace and graciousness over our journey. And we just invite you to come and lead us into a yieldedness where we trust you at a greater depth than we've ever known before, and that we delight in saying that you know us better than we know ourselves.
0: Yeah, in Jesus' name.
1: I just love him, and I love when he gets spotlighted.
0: I love it. Well, and so I think that's really good, because what I wanted to say is, you know, if I'm sitting on the beach with my toes in the sand.
1: Can I go with you?
0: Yes, you can. When I'm sitting there and it's a beautiful sunny day and my skin's drinking the sun, it's really easy to say, oh, Jesus is good.
1: Mm-hmm.
0: You know what I mean? When there's here in the Midwest in the United States, we have these crazy things called tornadoes. So when the shutters are banging on the the sighting, and man, it is a storm cloud brewing overhead, and and I can feel the winds coming. That's a wholly different time to settle in and say the Lord is good.
1: Yeah.
0: And so I want to acknowledge that a lot of times we can go into a church or listen to a podcast broadcast, and it's, man, we can paint the picture of joy, we can paint the picture of hope, and we use the language of the sunshiny beach day.
1: Hmm.
0: Like, oh, isn't God amazing? And then you go and it doesn't actually touch the circumstances that you may be living in, that, man, you're in the middle of a broken marriage, your children are, a child is in rebellion, or there are deep, deep things that are happening.
1: Right. And the moments that we personally learn that the Holy Spirit knows us better than we know ourselves aren't typical comfortable moments. It's after thinking that we knew how he was going to move, or we knew what his highest and best was, and then it doesn't turn out that way. And there can be a grieving or a disappointment, and then a turning to him and saying, oh, you are this good.
0: Yep.
1: You're better than I knew.
0: Which is, looking at Psalm 30, when you look at Psalm 30, specifically in verse 5, David says, weeping may endure for a night. And I love this, the Hebraic language here, because the word endure, it literally means to lodge as a guest. That weeping may lodge as a guest for a night. And I want to honor that this is not a literal night, that sometimes weeping can be in a season that carries many nights. And what we don't always talk about is how many nights David soaked his couch with tears.
1: Yeah.
0: You know what I mean?
1: Yeah.
0: So this is a very real expression of the kingdom. Weeping may lodge as a guest for a night, but the promise is joy comes in the morning. Amen. Right? So there is a measure where I just hold on to that, sometimes white knuckle that one, because that's all I have is that faith.
1: Right.
0: But I love Paul's language here in the book of Philippians. We're in Philippians 3. And Paul, who had done the ladder of ascension, he had climbed everything. This is the famous section where he talks about, if we want to talk about what you have to be proud of, I am more proud than anybody else. I was born on the eighth day, or circumcised on the eighth day, a Jew of the Jews, right? He goes through his whole pedigree. And if we're talking about zeal, I was more zealous for the Lord than anybody else. And starting in verse 8, he says, yet indeed, I also count all things loss for the excellence of the knowledge of Christ Jesus my Lord, for whom I have suffered the loss of all things. And I actually count them as rubbish, that I might gain Christ, and I might be found in him, not having my own righteousness, which is from the law, but that which is through faith in Christ, the righteousness which is from God by faith, that I may know him and the power of his resurrection, and the fellowship of his sufferings, being conformed to his death.
1: Mm.
0: And I love this language, because Paul, what he's communicating this picture that is saying he's not downplaying the sufferings. So he's not downplaying the sufferings, just trying to get himself emotionally to a place of joy. He's saying, no, like I am fully aware of what the loss of all things does. And I'm also fully aware that in the death of the loss of all things is where I have found Jesus in a different way.
1: Right.
0: And so Paul, as only, and I need to say this, Paul, as only an old friend can, says, one of the highest honors that Jesus can invite a heart into is the participation in his sufferings. Because when, and this is Paul's whole point, it's not that we delight in the sufferings. It's not that we value the sufferings in the sense for the sufferings themselves. But Paul's whole theology is built around, no. When I am entrusted with the sufferings, what is guaranteed is that I will know the power of his resurrection. Mm. That there is an intimacy that the Lord can invite me to carry. There is, and I'm going to use this, there's an incarnation that of the Lord that happens in the season of sufferings. It happens in amidst the storm. There's something that shifts within my DNA. There's something that comes forward in the season of sufferings that I am unaware. It's impossible to bring about without it. And what is promised, I love this language, what is promised to the individual is a participation in the power of the resurrection. And so Paul then goes on and says, yeah, so that in and of itself, we can stop there and just meditate on that.
1: Right.
0: That joy may take lodging for the night. I may be asked for a season.
1: Weeping.
0: Sorry, yeah, I said that wrong. Weeping may lodge as a guest for the evening. Mm-hmm. I may have a season of participation in the sufferings of Christ. But what is guaranteed is that joy does come, that the power of resurrection does come, and that I am so convinced of his faithfulness because of his character that I can hold steady that promise that resurrection is on its way. To the point, so that's in and of itself, that is the summary statement of Paul's theology, is that I am so feasting on his joy, his faithfulness, his goodness, that whatever the circumstances may bring, I can grieve, I can do whatever Holy Spirit asks me to do, but I know resurrection is coming. He has given me words to anchor my life on.
1: And an intimacy with Jesus is birthed out of it that can't be...
0: Yes, I love the language here. It's the fellowship of his sufferings. There's an intimacy. So Psalm 23 says, though I walk through the valley of the shadow of death, I will fear no evil, for you are with me. Mm-hmm. That there is an aspect of the presence of God that we only experience in the valley of the shadow of death.
1: And it's a gift that we get to give Jesus and Jesus' heart, but he's also giving us a gift.
0: Yes. Right? And so those things are happening in the individual as you are holding those things intimately and you're just journeying. But then actually if we go to Colossians 1:24, Paul says, but then there's this whole other thing that's happening externally. The whole other thing, Paul says, I now rejoice in my sufferings for you. So, and I fill up in my flesh what is lacking in the afflictions of Christ. Meaning that God, in his wisdom, plants me right in the midst of a group of people, right in the midst of a church, and he invites me to participate in whatever he's doing. Sometimes it's the beach days, and sometimes it's the stormy days. But in the midst of that, as I am learning, as I am cultivating this awareness that he is faithful beyond all my circumstances, Paul says that one of the things that happen is that those that have not yet experienced, right, the afflictions of Christ, they don't know exactly what that is, they get a prophetic picture in the natural of what it means to be in love.

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1: We would like to welcome you to the Smoke for Jesus radio broadcast, where Elder Willie Monet Sr. is the senior pastor and teacher. 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
2: The lies that they told got them people selling their souls.
3: Okay, Philippians 4 verse 18, Philippians 4 verse 18. This is the favorite one that everybody like to say. Everybody like to quote this. I can do all things through Christ, which strengthens me. What? What that mean? Well, why you ain't smiling? Why you ain't rejoicing? Why you not doing what God called you to do? Why you are not that instrument? Why you don't have this power then? This strength that you say. Oh, that was for last week when I was feeling good. But I ain't feeling good today. So I lost that. Check with me next 2 weeks. I might be feeling that again. I hear forever. I hear always. You're not consistent then. You're supposed to be consistent in the things of God. So He won't be able to use you because that week you was off. I don't know how you do that. Either it's good or it's not. But I'm only human, Pastor. That's what we're trying to tell you. That's what we're trying to tell you. You're only human. Once you recognize you're human, that you can't do it within yourself. But you're not going to downgrade the Word of God because of the way you feel, the way you think. Now, if you're going to be able to finish this, this power has already been granted to you. Now, I got to get my thinking right. That's not right the way the flesh interpreted this. 2 Peter 1 verse 3, I got to get my mind right because I'm going to throw this off if I don't. Well, I'm not going to be able to flow because you got to flow in the spirit. See, but if I'm in and out the flesh way of reasoning and thinking, I'm going to diminish or downgrade the power of God by the way I think. So when I come in, I got to come in right. His power, right? Come on.
4: According as the divine power hath given unto us all things that pertain unto life and godliness, through the knowledge of him that has called us to glory and virtue.
3: And in other words, his power, you're not going to downgrade it. Easy Bible right there. Come on.
4: God is very powerful because he is God. He has used that power to help us. He has given us everything that we need to live in a good way. We can do things that make God happy. This is possible because now we know him. God has chosen us to be his people.
3: No, it's possible because you know him. You know him as who? You know, you can say, I know certain people, but you don't know nothing about them. You can say you know certain people, but you don't have that kind of relationship with them because you don't have a relationship with nobody that like that. So you don't really know them like you think you do. But God's saying, I'm faithful. You should know that I'm going to do right no matter what. No matter what it look like, what it feel like. I'm going to do right. Now, the Bible teach that there's nothing impossible with God. Nothing. Now, the main thing that he guaranteed was that you're going to become a new creature.

0: preach it. That's what he guaranteed. He guaranteed that by sending his son. That's what I'm talking about. So you saying, no, I can't. Too much right here. Ephesians 1 verse 19. Ephesians 1 verse 19. Now I got to go back and forth to scripture, because that's the only way you're going to get something to know God. Ephesians 1 verse 19 and verse 20 says, let's see, go ahead.
1: And what is the exceeding greatness of his power to usward who believe? According to
0: usward that believes. I remember that. That's King James Version, but come on, read it.
1: Who believe according to the working of his mighty power.
0: According to the working of his mighty power that he did with his son. That his son, being the son of God, knowing how God is, says, when somebody crucifying him, Father, get him. Father, forgive them. They don't know what they're doing. Look like they were skilled. They had not nailed that thing. Huh? He said, that's where the power is. And the cross. And the illustration that he gave of, I'm going to send my son and he's going to trust what I let happen to him going to bring forward billions of people to eternal life. But it's a foolish plan. It's the cross. Peter them couldn't understand that. I shared this morning. Peter told Jesus on the side, said, Jesus, no, you ain't going, man, you ain't leaving us like this. You're going to have to call some fire down and get some victory before you go. You ain't going to die. I'll cut somebody for you. That's what Peter said. That's how deep Peter understood that. No, you not going to leave us like this. Freshman point of view, say, I don't understand nobody going come here and do all these miracles and then die. I don't understand that. That's the flesh man. That's why you can't do God's will. Because you're going to have to humble yourself. You got to, Elder said it right. That's the first thing. You're going to learn humility. That's what he's going to do. Now, you proud, see. You're going to make a way of back and out where you don't have to go through that. So you ain't going to be available. You ain't going to be in certain positions. So you ain't going to get that. You're going to miss the power of God. You're going to have all kind of old misunderstanding going on in your head. Yeah. You're not going to understand a lot. Because you don't understand the cross. The suffering. The denying of self. For other people to get to glory. That's my Savior's pattern. That's how you live for Christ. You don't live to Christ protecting and keeping yourself and protecting your life. It ain't the meter. In the meter, meter. All of you is the meter, meter. You. Oh, you talk about me. Me, me this and me that. And they doing this and they don't like this. And I don't need to. You got a sick person with you. Kill him. Kill that man. That's what I'm after. I got a meat cleaver after you. That's all, yeah. Yeah, I got a cleaver running behind you. What? Right now, I'm chasing you. To kill that flesh. Flesh gonna stop you from going to glory, my friend. That's all. I mean, I'm your friend. I know I don't sound like it sometimes, but I'm your friend. I'm your friend. Will we get on the golden streets? You see how they reminisce 20, 30 years? That's what's going to happen on the golden street. See, you're going to remember. You see, when Pastor used to be beating us up, killing us. But we could walk on golden streets. That's what it's for. Hey, easy, this hard. You got that? Come on, Elder, you finished? Living Bible, easy Bible, what? Come on.
1: Easy Bible, verse 19.
0: Uh-huh.
1: You will also know how very powerful God is.
0: Yes.
1: He uses that power to help us now as we trust in Christ. God's power is greater than anything we could ever know. He used that power to raise Christ so that he became alive again after his death. Then he gave Christ a place to sit at his right side.
0: Yeah. So Jesus making intercessions by the power of the Spirit. I got to go. We got communion to take. Huh? What method does God use to provide this power? This power is used, is not obtained. I probably need to show you this. It's not obtained unless you do something. Or you can stay in the same place all your life being stubborner. And you're going to get stubborner. And there's certain things you have made up your mind you're not going to do because you're not humbling yourself. Nobody tell me to do. So you're going to stay there. Huh? I'm working on this right now, so it's under construction. But I'm going to show you this thought. I'm going to show you this thought just to show you what I'm saying. The power is available, but the way God got set up, he just don't drop it on you. You got to want it. And you have to make an effort toward God to get this power. Huh? To get this power, you're going to have to make an effort toward God to do this. All right? Let's see, Elder. Let's see. Go ahead.
1: What methods does God use to provide this power?
0: Uh-huh.
1: This power does us no good unless we know how to obtain it.
0: You know, that's what I'm doing right now. Some of y'all think I'm just standing up here. You need to not obtain that power. The flesh going to fight against it. Know that. All right? Huh?
1: As we study the methods God uses, note that all of them require effort on our part.
0: It's on your part. Because he's already done what he's supposed to do. So you better leave him alone. He's done what he's supposed to do to give you the power. It's on you. Uh-huh, that'll open a door. It's on you to get the power with your stubborn self. There's certain things you don't want to change the way you think, first of all. Huh?
1: There are conditions we must meet in order to have God's power.
0: Okay, so there's conditions that you must meet. Not just you come to church and say, I believe in Jesus, I read the Bible, No, there's conditions you got to meet. And he lay them out in Scripture. What are the conditions that you need to meet to get this power? Now, some of the things you need to overcome temptation.
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3: 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And last but not least, we thank God that the radio broadcast has been able to reach people from all over the world. But please, please, please, do us a favor. Let us know where you're listening from. That way we will know how far our reach is, and hopefully Pastor Monet can come to your city or your country. 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
1: 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Texas Corners Bible Church is located on 8th Street in Texas Corners, 1/4 mile north of Center Street. 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
2: Robert C. Dodds, in his book Two Together, records that one time he picked up a newspaper and turned to the wedding section. He said that this particular newspaper tried to give some interesting historical background about the couple who was getting married. Apparently, some writer or editor did not catch the precise wording of the paragraph written about Bob and Madeline's wedding, because the paragraph read this way, and I'm quoting, "Bob and Madeline were married October 20th, thus terminating a friendship that first began way back in junior high school." Although in this case the wording is quite humorous, the sad reality is many relationships aren't. Sometimes what began as a beautiful love story between a man and a woman ends in hostile war. Sometimes a relationship does not develop, sometimes it disintegrates. It would be nice if marital conflicts and problems only happened to those who weren't believers in Jesus Christ. It would be nice if all the testimonies of Christian marriages wound up being that of a wonderful, harmonious, blissful relationship. But sometimes life doesn't work that way. And in this portion of Scripture, 1 Corinthians 7, 12-24, God obviously knew it, and Paul knew it, and so did the Corinthians. Christianity is designed to affect all areas of life. It's designed to affect one's relationship with God. It's designed to affect one's relationship with sin. It's designed to affect one's relationship with the world. It's designed to change one's relationship with the church. It's designed to change one's relationship on the job. It is designed to affect one's relationship in the home. A relationship with Jesus Christ is to be a life-changing relationship. A personal relationship with Jesus Christ will affect every area of life and can develop us in every area of life for the glory of God. A relationship with the Lord Jesus Christ ought to revolutionize our marriage. It ought to revitalize marital relationships. And if one is walking close with the Lord, things can work out positively. However, sometimes it just doesn't work that way. In real life, working with real people who have real problems, even believers, it doesn't always turn out to be a fairy tale type marital harmony. That is what this section is all about. Now, the Corinthians had many questions for Paul. They had obviously written him and asked him to address many, many subjects. In chapter 7, verse 1, we read, "Now concerning the things about which you wrote." Obviously, these Corinthians had written Paul and they had asked him a series of questions. In chapter 7, Paul specifically addresses subjects like sexuality, remaining single, marriage, remarriage, widows, and divorce. Although it would be wonderful if all Christian marriages ended up with a happily ever after postscript, in real life, sometimes it just doesn't work that way. So Paul specifically in this section takes up a further discussion of the subject of marriage and divorce. And as near as I can determine, Paul sets forth the ideal and then allows for what might be the real. For example, last week we saw that God's ideal for a Christian couple is that they do not get a divorce. That's the ideal of God. But if they don't meet the ideal, or if they do divorce, they should remain single or seek to be reconciled. That's the ideal for two believers who are married. Now another question arises, and that is, what if you have a situation where one partner is a believer and the other isn't? Should the believer divorce the unbeliever or stay married to the unbeliever? That's the question Paul addresses here. What would God want you to do? And the point that you will see as you go down through 1 Corinthians chapter 7 verses 12 to 24 is that God's ideal is that a believer in Jesus Christ do everything possible to maintain the same marital status that existed when God transformed the believer's life. Whatever relationship you were in when God did his greatest work in your life is the one you should try to maintain. It's the one that the believer should truly work on. Now, when Paul begins verse 12 by saying, but to the rest I say not the Lord. He's not talking about inspiration. He's not saying the other stuff was inspired by God, but this stuff isn't. But he's talking about revelation. In other words, Paul is now going to reveal new information which had not been previously revealed by the Lord. The following subjects are new subjects to the church age. This is new truth that Paul's presenting here, that he's writing. New inspired data, revelatory information from God. Now, this particularly became an issue with Gentiles being saved. And Paul is the apostle to the Gentiles. Now, just imagine that you come to faith in Jesus Christ and you're married to a person who's devoted to a heathen cult. Let's say you're a believer in Jesus Christ living in Corinth and you're married to somebody who's going up to the temple of Aphrodite, who's not a believer, who's worshiping a false god involved in false religious system. The question is, should this Christian try to maintain a relationship with this non-Christian in marriage, or should this Christian divorce that non-Christian? Now, there are two central topics that Paul brings out in this text. First of all, God's ideal is that a Christian spouse not divorce the non-Christian spouse. I'm reading from 1 Corinthians 7:12. But to the rest I say, not the Lord, that if any brother has a wife who is an unbeliever and she consents to live with him, he must not divorce her. And a woman who has an unbelieving husband and he consents to live with her, she must not send her husband away. For the unbelieving husband is sanctified through his wife, and the unbelieving wife is sanctified through her believing husband. For otherwise your children are unclean, but now they are holy. Yet if the unbelieving one leaves, let him leave. The brother or sister is not under bondage in such cases, but God has called us to peace. For how do you know, O wife, whether you will save your husband, or how do you know, O husband, whether you will save your wife? Now, Paul's topic here is that God's ideal is, if it's possible that you can maintain your marriage between a Christian and non-Christian, you ought to do so. I mean, if you get a divorce, it will affect you. You'll end up wondering what happened to your former mate. You'll end up wondering about family and friends you both do. Divorce is not a fun thing to go through. It's a tragic thing. And Paul says, if it's possible, try to maintain your marriage. Now, Paul was very much aware of a principle that Christ himself taught. Namely, sometimes a commitment to Jesus Christ can split a family. A commitment to Jesus Christ can, at times, cost a person a marriage. Christ did not come to bring peace and harmony in relationships and in families. He came to bring division. I had a friend who came to faith in Jesus Christ, and so did his wife, at least she said. And he ultimately, after college, went off to seminary. And he was in seminary pursuing a biblical education. And his wife woke up one day and said, I don't want to be involved with someone who's pursuing a biblical education. And she left him and divorced him. It does happen. Things like that do actually happen in real life. Paul wanted to stress the fact that it was important for a believer to do everything possible to maintain the marriage relationship from a believer's perspective. So if an unbelieving mate consented to stay in a marriage, the marriage should be maintained. Now that word consent, which shows up in verse 12 and again in verse 13, is a word that means to approve, to agree to consent. The idea is if the unbelieving mate agrees to stay in the relationship, then the believer should do everything possible to maintain it. Now, we've already seen in our previous studies that Ezra, under law, said that the Israeli men ought to put away their heathen wives. But now, Paul's bringing out a new principle. In grace, you should try to maintain the relationship. I was personally asked by a wife who was married to an unsaved man. The wife was a Christian. Should I leave my husband? He's a good man. I said, absolutely not. You should stay in the relationship with your husband and seek to win him to Christ. Now, of course, this leads to the question, why wouldn't an unbeliever want to stay in a marriage with a believer? And the answer, obviously, is because the believer is expected to have a total transformation of character. Paul just naturally assumes that when a person comes to faith in Jesus Christ, there will be a major character change. His or her interests are going to change. His or her objectives are going to alter. His or her friendships are going to change. His habits, her habits will change. And that person will begin moving away from sinful activity. There's going to be a major change of life. Christianity dramatically changes things. It transforms a a mind. It transforms a heart. It transforms a life so that the person is no longer the same. And sometimes, if you're a believer in a relationship with an unbeliever, and this unbeliever sees this dramatic change, that unbeliever can't cope with it. When an unbelieving mate discovers that the believing mate now has a new precedence, and that is to obey the Lord, sometimes it can cause trouble in a relationship. I knew of a case in which an unbelieving husband demanded that his believing wife not go to church. And the wife said, no, church is important. It's part of what I must do. I will be your wife. I'll cook your meals. I will be here for you. But I need to be in church under the Word of God. And if this kind of thing is taking place, sometimes it can cause problems in a relationship. Now, the conditional element involved in determining whether or not the marriage should be maintained is whether or not that unbeliever agrees to stay in the marriage with that transformed believer. Paul did not believe or teach that the marriage should be maintained at any cost. I know of a Christian leader, and if I mention the name, probably most listening to this today would recognize this Christian leader, who advised that you should maintain a marriage at any cost, so that if a husband says you shouldn't go to church to worship God, you shouldn't go to church to worship God. Well, that's putting your focus more on your family than it is on God. It's absolutely wrong. It's unbiblical. If an unbeliever sees that the believer is committed to the Lord and this new change of life has occurred, the believer had a responsibility to do what he or she could to maintain the relationship, but not at any cost. And should an unbeliever decide to end the marriage to a believer, don't beat yourself up if you're the believer. I mean, don't spend the rest of your life saying, well, I could have done that or I should have done that. That's true with all of us in any relationship. You need to realize that you need to go on for the glory of God. God did not want the believer to just aggressively seek to be divorced from an unbeliever, but if the unbeliever decides, I don't like you being a believer, I don't like your commitment to God, and decides to leave, then you're free. Just get on with life. Now, there are two reasons why the believer should do his or her best to maintain a marriage with an unbeliever. First of all, the sanctification reason. Verse 14, for the unbelieving husband is sanctified through his wife, and the unbelieving wife is sanctified through her believing husband, for otherwise your children are unclean, but now they are holy. Now, that word sanctify is one that means to be consecrated, to be separated, to be holy in the sense of being pure. What Paul is saying here is there is a real advantage to have a believer in the home for both the mate and the children. It's a great benefit for an unbeliever to be married to a believer. When there is a believer in the home, God consecrates that home to himself, which means those who are in that home stand to become the recipients of his special blessings and protections and grace. There is a principle that's found beginning in Genesis, which is seen over and over again in the Bible. And the principle is that whenever you have somebody in a relationship that has a close relationship with God, the rest of the society benefits from that person's presence. I mean, that was true in the case of Noah. God blessed Noah's family because of Noah's faithfulness. That was true in the case of Jacob. God blessed Laban because Jacob was working for him in business. That was true of Joseph. God blessed Potiphar and the Egyptians because he was prospering them because Joseph was there. You see, that principle is seen over and over again. When you get someone who's walking close with the Lord in the society, that entire society benefits, because God will bless the one who's faithful to him, and those connected to it share in those blessings. So if you put this in the context of a home, a Christian in the home who's committed to the Lord, a Christian who's walking with God, one who's closely connected to a close, intimate relationship with the Lord, everybody in that home stands to benefit when you have that kind of person in it, whether it be a husband or wife. It's a dwelling place that God is prone to bless and protect. Hans Conzelman has written a grammatical commentary on the Greek text of 1 Corinthians, and in that commentary he writes, through the believing partner, the marriage between a pagan and a Christian is withdrawn from the control of the powers of the world. In other words, when a Christian mate is in the home, Satan does not have the same type of access he would have to that home if the Christian were not in it. So it is very wise for an unbelieving person to stay married to a believing person, because that relationship will experience many unique wonderful blessings of the Lord. Now that does not mean that the believing mate must put up with anything. For example, if the unbelieving mate is involved in physical immorality, or if the unbelieving mate starts physically abusing or threatening the believing person, or if the unbelieving mate just abandons responsibilities of providing for the believing mate, that does not mean that this believing mate must put up with anything for the rest of his or her life. There is a moment when a person does have a legitimate biblical right to separate and even divorce. But generally speaking, if it's possible, you should try to maintain the marriage. And there's another reason why the marriage should try to be maintained. It is the salvation reason. Verse 16 says, "For how do you know, O wife, whether you will save your husband, or how do you know, O husband, whether you will save your wife?" Now, I have seen personally and pastorally a faithful wife and a faithful husband very concerned for their unsaved mate. And I've actually had seen evidence myself as to the faithfulness of the mate having a tremendous impact, even to the point of the unsaved person coming to faith in Christ. I've witnessed this in my own life. You have a faithful wife or a faithful husband in a home, they maintain a faithful commitment to God, and ultimately the mate comes to faith in Christ. Another reason for a believer to try and stay in a marriage with an unbeliever, if it's possible, is because we don't know whether or not God's going to use that believing mate as an instrument to influence the unbelieving mate to come to salvation. A married believer should always remember that God may save that lost mate. And the point is this: if a believer instigates the divorce, he may withdraw himself or herself from being used as a tool to bring the unsaved mate to salvation. I cannot imagine that any believing spouse would desire the unbelieving spouse end up burning in everlasting fire. So if possible, you should try to maintain the marriage. Now, how does a saved wife influence an unsaved husband? Well, 1 Peter chapter 3, verses 1 to 6 gives us answers to those questions. As an unsaved husband watches a believing wife and he spots that she's godly, she's quiet, she's submissive, she's faithful to the Lord, that can obviously have a great impact on an unsaved husband. How does a saved husband influence an unsaved wife? Well, 1 Peter 3:7 says, "Through knowledge, through his behavior that honors her and honors God, he can have a great influence on that unsaved wife." Paul was a realist. And he knew that there would be situations and times when the unbeliever would get fed up with a believer. He knew there would be times when the unbeliever would hate the believer's commitment to Jesus Christ, hate the believer's commitment to righteousness, to the church, and to God's people. He knew that sometimes unsaved spouses would divorce a saved spouse, no matter how good the reason. So Paul says in verse 15, if that happens, if the unbelieving one leaves, let him leave. The brother or the sister is not under bondage in such cases, but God has called us to peace. If the unbeliever decides that he or she is just going to walk away from the marriage, then Paul says the unbeliever is free to remarry, but of course he'll say later in the chapter, only in the Lord. A believing mate has a right to be remarried, but only to another Christian. A believer who has an unbeliever divorce him or her is not under any law, is not bound to live a single life, but is free to marry in the Lord. In such a situation, God considers that previous marriage to be dead. Now, there is no sin involved with a believer who's been divorced by an unbeliever remarrying another believer. And frankly, sometimes churches just take a stand on divorce and they never even bother to get any of the facts, any of the details. They don't even have the integrity to go to the people that were involved and say, now what actually happened here? And sometimes there may be a biblical legitimate reason for it. And that's what Paul is addressing. About 300 years after Christ had ascended into heaven, a baby girl was born to Christian parents, and they named that girl Monica. Monica grew up and married a man whose name was Patrick. Now, Patrick was an unsaved heathen politician who had serious temper problems. He used to fly off the handle. But together, they had two sons and a daughter. Her youngest son, they named Augustine. He became a wild, immoral type of guy. Monica was highly committed to Jesus Christ. She decided to stay in the marriage and stay faithful to the Lord. She went to church regularly, never missed a service. Sometimes she was even mocked as she was walking out the door. But what Monica did is she just kept faithful to the Lord and kept praying that her husband and children would come to faith in Jesus Christ. And one by one, her entire family came to faith in Christ. And her son, Augustine, became one of the greatest theologians to ever live. And shortly before she died, her husband, in AD 372, came to faith in Jesus Christ. Why? Because Monica decided to stay faithful and to God in her marriage. And God sanctified that marriage and saved all the family members in it. God's ideal is that you try to maintain a marriage. But God's word always allows for and discusses how to respond when God's ideal is not met. And so Paul says, if it's possible, if you're a believer in a marriage, try to maintain the marriage you're presently in. Now the second topic that Paul brings up is God's ideal is that a Christian remain in the same marital status as when God worked in his life. Verse 17 says, only as the Lord has assigned to each, as God has called each, in this matter let him walk, and so I direct in all the churches. Was any man called when he was already circumcised? He's not to become uncircumcised. Has anyone been called in uncircumcision? He's not to be circumcised. Circumcision is nothing, and uncircumcision is nothing. But what matters is the keeping of the commandments of God. Each man must remain in that condition in which he was called. Were you called while a slave? Do not worry about it. But if you are able to become free, rather do that. For he who was called in the Lord while a slave is the Lord's freedman. Likewise, he who was called while free is Christ's slave. You were bought with a price. Do not become slaves of men. Brethren, each one is to remain with God in that condition in which he was called. Now there is a principle of hermeneutics which says when a point is repeated several times in a few verses, God wants to stress the point. He wants to emphasize it. And three verses in this section, verse 17, verse 20, and verse 24, clearly reiterate the thought that God wants the person to remain in the marital state in which God drastically worked in the life. Some of the Corinthians had been widowed and remarried. Some of the Corinthians had been divorced and remarried. Some of the Corinthians had been widowed or divorced and had not remarried. And apparently they were wondering about what they ought to do now that they were a believer in Christ. And Paul says, here's what you should do. You should maintain the relationship you're presently in. You should stay in the same state in which God worked in your life. Dr. J. Vernon McGee said that he knew of a woman who ended up in a mental institution because some evangelist who didn't know 1 Corinthians 7 told her that she should leave her fine Christian husband and nice home and go back to that drunken bum of a husband that she had previously divorced. He said that was tragic counsel, not based on the word of God, and it put this woman in a mental institution. She should have stayed in her present state, and she should have got on with life and maintaining her relationship with her husband and got on with living it for the glory of God. Now, there are two illustrations, both of which are in a marital context, which are designed to show you should stay in the present state you're in. Illustration number one is the illustration of circumcision. Paul's point here is if you were saved and already circumcised, you should remain in that state. If you were saved and you were not circumcised, you should remain in that state. In other words, what Paul is emphasizing here is you should stay in your present state, your present physical state. And his point is, if you were saved and God did his great work in your life, in your present relationship, in your present marriage, then that's the marriage you ought to go to work on. Secondly, the illustration of slavery. Paul says if you were saved when you were a bound slave, don't try to get out of it. Use your circumstances and present situation as an opportunity to live for God. If you're bound in marriage, stay in the marriage. Try to maintain it. If you're free, stay free. Live life for the glory of God. God's ideal is that you stay in the state in which he did his great work in your life. And this illustration is, again, one that is connected to marriage. Many businessmen got saved And many a businessman gets saved and then says, well, should I give up my business and go into full-time Christian work? Again, Dr. McGee said, no. Stay in your business and use it for the glory of God. God will direct you as you go on in life. But you should make your business the most God-honoring Christian business you can make it. You come to Christ in a state, you remain in that state. And then you go on for the glory of God. Paul was interested that we obey the Lord. Paul was interested that we live our lives for His glory. He was a realist. He knew that sometimes life does not work out happily ever after. So if you're married or if you're unmarried, what you want to do is really go to work on your relationship with the Lord. In whatever state God called you in, that's the state you want to be working on your relationship with Christ in. So if you were called married and you're presently married, then you go to work on making your present marriage as God-honoring as you can make it. If you were called and you are divorced, then you go to work on your life right now and make it as God-honoring as you can make it. And God will take care of the rest of this stuff. And even though marriages don't always end in a happily ever after fairy tale romance, if you love the Lord and if you obey His word, your life will always end in a happily ever after fairy tale romance with God. And you can be free from any guilt, you can be free from any burden, you can be free from any sin, you can be free from any mess up or hang up that you've had in life by a relationship with God. You get Christ in your life, and you go to work on developing that relationship, and God will give you a wonderful, blessed, happy life. There was a little girl who said to a boy one time, "The man I marry must be brave as a lion, but not aggressive or mean. He must be handsome as Apollo, but not conceited about his looks. He must be as smart and wise as Solomon and always using his intelligence in the right way. He must be as strong as Atlas, but meek as a lamb. He must be kind to every woman, but he must love only me." And the boy she was saying this to said, "Well, how lucky you are that you met me." See, when it comes to relationships, there's the ultimate ideal, then there's the real. And the truth is, the girl and the boy were not thinking in what was real. God's word thinks in reality. And if you will put God first in your life, the reality is, He will bless your life. Whether you're married, whether you're single, whether you're divorced, whether you're widowed, whatever your situation is, you put the Lord first in your life and He will bless your life. Father, take Your precious word and work in all the people who heard it today. Do Your amazing work of grace. In Jesus' name, amen. Thank you so much for listening today. If you would like a printed or CD copy of today's study, you may write us at Texas Corners Bible Church, 7780 South 8th Street, Kalamazoo, Michigan, 49009, or you may phone us at 269-375-2391. 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
1: Welcome to Beyond Words with Dr. William Campbell, awakening the world to the power of God's Word. 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
2: We welcome you to Beyond Words, where we seek to move beyond just talking about biblical truths to living them. And nothing could be more important than understanding how the life ahead affects our life today. Without hope, it's hard to walk the path of this life. And so we have with us Ken Boa.

0: sense about the life beyond with Ken's help today, and we're glad you're with us to do that. And Ken, thank you for being with us.
1: Delighted to be with you today.
0: And Ken, I know you're going to be speaking around the corner on July 25 to 27 at The Cove. That's here in North Carolina. It's near to us at the Billy Graham Center. And you'll be talking about something also that we're going to wrap into our conversation. If the life to come is so glorious and so wonderful, how does that impact us today, especially how do we finish well? And I think that's your topic, right, at The Cove, finishing well?
1: Yes, I'm going to be speaking about relationships, loving God completely, loving ourselves correctly, and then loving others compassionately, and then how to tie all that together in living and finishing well.
0: Listeners, I hope that this program gives you some interest to get out there and take 3 days to enjoy Ken's deep and rich teaching. So, Dr. Boa, as we think about the life beyond, your title is intriguing to me of one of your books, Sense and Nonsense About Heaven and Hell. And let's start this way. Right now, there's a lot of hype around things about those who have kind of stepped beyond the veil and come back again. So a whole movie's come out and a book about Heaven is for Real, for example. And yet, when I Google the topic heaven and I do reading and research, I find more than half of the books are all talking about people's afterlife experience. You know, should we build our theology on these kind of experiences? Ken, what do you think?
1: I think it would be a dangerous thing to just use anecdotal experiences that have various degrees of credibility to really craft a theology, a theological system. I think it always is wise from a top-down perspective to take revelation as the primary way in which we adjudicate, evaluate, discern what is truth and what is nonsense. And that's why we call the book, Rob Bowman and I, Sense and Nonsense About Heaven and Hell. We have another one about angels and demons, and it's significant to me that, as Paul puts it, speaking about his own experience of being caught up into what he calls the third heaven or paradise, inexpressible words which a man is not permitted to speak. And the surpassing greatness of the revelation was such that he actually had to receive a thorn in the flesh to keep him from exalting himself. This actually gives me a bit of caution then when I hear people telling details, particularly about heaven itself. Sometimes they'll be conflating maybe a near-death experience or something where they saw people encountering them, but they did not claim actually to be in heaven per se. So we have to evaluate that as well.
0: Now, another topic I just think of, and you feel free to guide us into the areas where people really get off track, but in our Western thought, we tend to think of heaven as this ethereal state with the clouds and the harps, and no one really wants to go there because we like the real world, you know, and yet Hebrew thought said there's a real body. Christ rose with something of substance. He could eat food, and we're going to have new bodies on a new heaven and new earth. Can you help us find our way through the confusion between the idea that it's just a spiritual thing and that there's something more ahead for us?
1: Yes. Your first point is interesting to me. There's a lot of ideas that people have in the popular mindset that are really quite unattractive about heaven, almost the idea of just laying around doing virtually nothing. There's a Gary Larson cartoon that describes this, where there's a man with wings on his back. I don't know where we get this idea, but so many people still suppose we have wings, like, for example, It's a Wonderful Life, where Clarence has to earn his wings. He's got his wings, he's got his halo, he's got his harp. No, it's the kit. He's out on this cloud, and there's a caption that says, are there any magazines up here? And the whole point there is, what do you do here? And I think people's imagination is quite deficient. The scriptures are very specific about aspects about the resurrected body and about the nature of resurrected existence, whereby we actually engage in relationships with one another. Let me give you a description that I sometimes use of heaven that I try to help people have a better, more accurate vision of what this is like. I call it, one way of looking at heaven is endless creative activity without frustration to the glory of God.
0: Wow. Give us, if you don't mind, a little assessment of the popular book by Randy Alcorn, Heaven, where he, and I'm taking us to the second part of what I kind of brought up, he talks about heaven as being very real, but also both physical and spiritual, kind of more of the Hebrew mindset.
1: Yes. What he's trying to do is to correct this

0: ethereal, disembodied, very vague notion of heaven. And he's trying to correct that by saying that, no, there is a very real resurrected existence that's not incorporeal. Many people, I suppose, have the notion that somehow there's a disconnect between the spiritual and the physical. And unlike the angels, who are essentially spiritual beings, we are embodied beings. We're incarnate beings. And the nature of the creation, though fallen, is illustrated by the fact that Jesus takes on human flesh and becomes one of us. And this shows us that the embodied state is not a bad one. In fact, the miracle and the wonder is that the second person of the Trinity is now an embodied, glorified being. And there's a deep mystery to the nature of Christ's resurrection body and ours as well. But we do have it very clear that though we, for example, may be disembodied if we die before the resurrection, still we are ultimately going to be conjoined with our glorified resurrection body. This is very evident in 1 Thessalonians chapter 4. And so this is a very clear picture that we are going to be redeemed and resurrected, the whole person, their deepest self, spirit, soul, body, the whole person is going to be brought into conformity with the image of Christ and brought into conformity with the glory of his own resurrected body, as Paul makes very clear in Philippians chapter 3 and verses 20 and 21.
1: Okay, so there's first this initial transitory state where we're caught up in spirit to be with the Lord in glory. And then when he returns, whether it's a lot of time or little time, it may pass very quickly for us, we're given our new redeemed bodies. Is that right?
0: Yes, and Paul is really trying to console the Thessalonians along those very lines because they were finding out about people were beginning to die. And as you know, sleep in Scripture is used as a euphemism for death. He's talking about those who are asleep and they're beginning to grieve. And as the question is, I don't want you to grieve as those who have no hope, because the point is that if he was going to bring those who have fallen asleep in Jesus, and he makes it very evident then that the Lord himself will descend and we who are alive, the dead in Christ will rise first. And I see that they're with Christ, because Paul makes it clear in 2 Corinthians that this is just a transitory time. When we die, we're in the presence of the Lord. To be absent from the body is to be present with the Lord. It's not like we're going to be in some kind of soul sleep. We'll be in his presence. But still, Paul talks about this wonderful mystery that not all people will, in fact, die. In 1 Corinthians 15, I tell you a mystery, something previously unknown that has now been manifest. And then I connect 1 Corinthians 15 with this imagery here that we who are alive and remain will be caught up together with him in the clouds to meet the Lord in the air. So it's the idea in that instance is that there is that imagery of people who are then caught up and resurrected. And in that context would be in the twinkling of an eye, the shortest time that can be imagined at that period of time.
1: And before we go further on that idea of the caught up or the rapture, this transitory state, when I think about, let's say a listener has an Uncle Jack or an Aunt Mary or a mom or someone they deeply love, they want to know they're not just sleeping, they're in glory. But is this kind of waiting period for the new heaven and new earth, this could be seen as subjective, Ken, but there's probably scripture to inform us. Is it something better than just being in limbo?
0: Yes, I think that's a mistake that people make, a limbo, a soul sleep, something like that. We're not aware. And this is why Paul says, no, actually, I prefer rather to be absent from the body and to be at home with the Lord. So it's a very important concept that we have, that we're going to be at home with the Lord, and therefore we have it as our ambition, whether at home or absent, be pleasing to him. So we all have to appear before the judgment seat of Christ. So he's saying, look, we're going to be standing before Jesus. And my own view is that's another story as well, with the bema, the judgment seat, that this is a context of reward, not of punishment. The believer doesn't anticipate that. But this is an idea, to be absent from the body, to be present with the Lord, being at home with the Lord. And I believe we will, therefore, have some kind of period of time between that and the resurrection of the body, where we'll be in his presence in a disembodied state. I don't think that the scripture requires some intermediate body.
1: And so we're going to be in a place not of being judged but rewarded. What do you do with the Catholic doctrine of purgatory? And support your point with Scripture, if you could.
0: Sure, because there are several texts that refer to this judgment seat or the bema of Christ. One of them is Romans 14, but another one of them is, and the central passage is 1 Corinthians chapter 3. And there Paul is using this notion of the building. He uses the metaphor of a foundation, which is Christ, and we're building upon this foundation, and we're building on this superstructure with a kind of an alloy of gold, silver, precious stones, but it's also an amalgam that has wood, hay, and straw. So he's saying there's two kinds of things. We could do those things in the spirit, which will endure, or those things, wood, hay, and straw, in the flesh, which will be burned off. And so he uses the imagery of his work being evident on the day of the Lord to be revealed with fire. And this is where that idea has come from. Each man's work will be tested. Mm. And if anyone's work going to remain, he'll receive a reward. So that after that conflagration, that fire, that purgation, that burning, what will then take place is that whatever remains, the gold, silver, and precious thing will only have been purified. The wood, hay, and stubble will have been burned off. So then he uses this imagery, and he creates a worst-case scenario. If any man's work is burned up, he will suffer loss. So there's this very idea of reward and the possibility of loss. But it says he himself will be saved, yet so as through fire. So the difference between the Protestants and Catholics often on this matter of purgatory has to do with whether a person is actually paying for their sins, or whether that's a purgation process, and whether that's an immediate process or an extended process. But what they will agree is this, that there is that in us which must be burned off as we stand before the presence of Christ, because we all know there are things that we think, that we say, that we do, that we don't want to think, say, and do. And there is some kind of purgation, purification process. And certainly Paul is talking about that and doing it in connection with reward, because the bema, the judgment seat, and the Corinthians knew this, and you can still see it there in Corinth, ancient Corinth, was a platform, an elevated platform, where athletes were rewarded with a laurel wreath for their performance in the Isthmian Games.
1: I'm going to move us to the idea of the rapture. The Left Behind series, I hear, is coming out again on the big screen. And this whole idea of not being left behind ties to the Matthew 24 teaching, and Paul wrote to the church at Thessalonica talking about being caught up, and the idea of being suddenly planes come crashing because a pilot who was a believer was caught up into heaven. And so the whole world changes, and the watching world, wondering where they all go, hopefully repents, but things maybe get worse with the church suddenly being gone. Ken, do you tend to believe the rapture will occur before Christ comes back?
0: Yes, my own view is it's called the pre-tribulation rapture, and there's the mid-tribulation, there's a partial rapture theory, there's a post-tribulation. Probably the most common is maybe that the rapture, so-called, is associated with the second advent, and so effectively then we would go up to Christ and immediately return with him. My own view is that I distinguish between the so-called rapture, what's described in 1 Thessalonians 4, what Jesus describes in John chapter 14 when he tells them as well that I'm going to go to prepare a place, and then I'm going to come again, receive you to myself where I am, there you may be also. I distinguish that from the second advent, per se, that one is where he comes, the world does not see him, and those who are his own are taken up into his presence and experience what Paul describes in 1 Corinthians 15 as an instantaneous transformation from that which is mortal to that which is immortal and so forth. And so I see that as something where the body of Christ is taken away and then the day of the Lord begins, that is to say the so-called great tribulation, whereby there is the 70th week of Daniel will take place, a week of 7 years. And then, in my own view, and there are people who will disagree with me, of course, in this, that the purpose of the tribulation, the 70th year of Daniel, the day of the Lord, is twofold. One, to judge the nations, and secondly, it is to purify Israel so that they will finally repent and call upon the name of the Lord, because he says, I will not come again until you say, Baruch atah, Bashem Adonai. Blessed is he who comes in the name of the Lord. And I see those two things having nothing to do with the body of Christ, which I see as far as the feasts are concerned, the four feasts in the spring. Four feasts were fulfilled literally on their very days. And the last of those four feasts, Pentecost, was also the birth of the church. So I see the church as related to the summer gap, as it were. Mm-hmm. So those are the ways I kind of process that. That's just a portion of it.
1: Yeah, and that's a whole teaching in itself, a fascinating teaching about the feasts. And we think about the spring feasts and how they will tie in with his second coming. To me, prophecy is amazing, but that just pulls, it provides a foundation for the whole prophetic flow in Scripture, the feasts of Israel. Okay, so you take a viewpoint in the rapture, and other Christians may differ on that. Some people think there's an argument we should stay away from it because Christians don't argue. I contend that we should get deep into all kinds of topics and come to recognize what is essential teaching and what is debatable. And God will solve it all in the end, but he doesn't necessarily want us to act like know-it-alls who've got the non-essentials, the debatables, figured out, because that kind of divides us. What's your thought on that?
0: There is a statement that is attributed to Augustine, but actually was someone else. But it says, in the essentials, unity. In the non-essentials, liberty, and in all things, charity. And I like that because there are the essential things that I find. There are some things that you will live and die for, but there are some things that are non-essentials, that there is a hierarchy of doctrine. And when we come to eschatology, the study of last things, those are not the essentials of the faith, and we can agree to disagree, but I still believe that it's wise for us to set forth our case, to examine everything through Scripture, and to try to come up with something that makes sense from Scripture along those lines. But there are going to be a wide array of those kinds of things, the age of the earth being another one. How do we interpret Genesis 1 and 2, and so forth? But happily, I think the Spirit of God has been such that he has been very clear on the essentials. The deity of Christ, for example, is one of those aspects, his death, burial, resurrection, and things of those sort are very, very evident. And I think those are the things that are the essentials, not the non-essentials. But still, to be willing to love one another, and we don't have to always agree on the non-essentials, but to show an aspect of humility and charity, but still to contend for our understanding of the truth and base it on Scripture.
1: Yeah, and that's so much of what we're about here with Beyond Words, is to help Christians begin thinking more deeply about a whole bunch of topics that may just seem confusing to them, and to sort out between what is essential and what is not. So as we think about the afterlife, before we move to application for how to live it out here and prepare for our next life, we see Paul telling us that we're already seated in the heavenlies.
0: Yes.
1: Reminding us that we're already glorified in the eyes of God, Romans 8. And encouraging us with the challenge, and this is now John's writing, I think, for example, 1 John 3, 1-3, that we're children of God now. It doesn't appear what we shall yet be, but man, when we see him face to face, we'll be changed, and that hope will purify us. So what do you say to the person who says, if you're too heavenly minded, you'll be no earthly good?
0: Yeah, and that is a mistake. In fact, C.S. Lewis was right. He said, actually, the people who do the most earthly good are the ones who are most heavenly minded. It's not one or the other. Jesus was very evident as well along these lines when he said, he who hears my word, this is John 5:24, and believes him who sent me, has eternal life. That's a present possession. He doesn't come into judgment, but he's passed out of death into a life. He's already in a new sphere, and this is why those whom he justified, these he also glorified, the Romans 8 text that you alluded to, is as if it's already an accomplished fact. So that we have this vision here that we are now in a spiritual reality, that we are currently seated with him in the heavenly places in Christ Jesus. Now, that spiritual truth is our position in Christ, and it has not yet come to be such that we can see it in our day-by-day practice, yet the Scriptures invite us to see ourselves as God sees us. And that's what, by the way, what I mean by loving ourselves correctly, is to choose to see that what the Scriptures say is true in spite of our feelings and experiences to the contrary. And here we have this vision of God saying, you now are already my beloved, that you are a co-heir with Christ, that you're going to be ruling and reigning with me, that even now, in some mysterious way, you are with me, seated in the heavenly places in Christ. And so that's our position, which will eventually, ultimately, be perfectly conformed with our practice.
1: Mm. We want to finish well. We want to run the race and pace ourselves and go across the finish line and see the glory of God and hear the words, "Well done, thou good and faithful servant." If we have no sense of where the goal line is, it's kind of hard to do that, isn't it? No right. Idea of the finish line. So encourage us a little bit. We've got about 4 minutes left. So let's think about this more, and I know you'll unpack this more at the Cove, but how do we practically set our minds on heavenly things, on what is to come?
0: You're now dealing with the real issue of the spiritual discipline of renewal, of the renewing of the mind, and of the process of actually showing up before God with an open heart, with an open Bible, and to actually, day by day, to renew our mind with truth. I put it this way, the world will define us by default. Do nothing, and it'll define you. But the Word will only define us by discipline. There we must show up. This is why no one suddenly wakes up and they're spiritual. The reality is that we need to show up, renew our mind. It's like an escalator going downward, the spiritual life. And if you're trying to go up a down escalator, if you stop at any point, you're beginning to regress once again. So every day requires manna. It's a daily process. So I encourage people to be people who really cultivate intimacy with Christ and fidelity in the disciplines and have a biblical perspective on life itself. Because without Scripture, we're going to fold up. That is to say, if we don't see a perspective on pain, sorrow, and suffering, if we're not teachable, if we don't have a biblical sense of purpose, all this comes from really renewing our minds with Scripture. And so what I like to talk about when I tell people about continuing on the journey of what it takes to finish well are a number of specific elements that I've identified over the years that characterize men and women who finish strong, finished well.
1: Excellent. I'll just say that for me through the years, this is a very simple tip, but I have taken key promises of God and scriptures that I love and just filled out a couple pages, just handwriting them out. And I still have, after all these years, those pages that I used back in my college days where I can, often every morning, just read through it prayerfully, and the light comes on and I say, oh, I am loved by God. Oh, there is a bright hope. Oh, these promises are true. But we need to renew our minds. Our minds are like filters, aren't they? We need to wash the water through and clean out the filter on a daily basis.
0: Yes, we have emotional filters, cultural filters, theological filters, and unless we allow the scriptures to clear that out, there's going to be a problem. I've done something very similar to what you described. I have a thing called Identity Affirmations. It's in my book, Conformed to His Image, but I also have it on my website. And I love to have people work them way through. There are about 40-something of them. And just read, this is who I am, this is who I am, this is who the scripture says. And that is very powerful to do that. And again, I tell people, biblical faith is choosing, it's a matter of the will, to believe that what God has said about you and me is true in spite of our feelings and experiences to the contrary. Because often we'll wonder, does he really love me? Am I holy and beloved and accepted in Christ Jesus and so forth? Those filters will filter out those truths unless we renew ourselves.
1: Ken, we thank you for being with us and for your ministry. Listeners, thank you for being with us. And we hope that you with us will continue to renew your mind along truths, not just for this world, but the world to come, which will help you to live in the light and with great purpose. God bless you.
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0: Lord. Oh, the Lord is good, y'all. And His mercy endures forever. Albert is not here tonight because he is never sick. But he went into somebody's house that was contagious and he got it. But he's not going to keep it. And he agrees with that. But we did say, stay home. He was going to come, and then he realized he didn't want to be a carrier. But I say we're covered by the blood. Amen. You know, but there is a time you need to use wisdom. Amen. So let's pray for him. And is there anybody else that needs prayer? Okay. What? Oh, okay. On your side of the family?
1: Yes.
0: Okay. Well, Father, we just thank you that you care about all that's going on in every one of these loved ones, Father, as they've seen their loved one depart. And I just ask for the comfort of the Holy Spirit and the wisdom of God to come forth, Father, for even the minister, for them to minister the right words, to bring the love of God and the purposes and plans of God. We just welcome you, Father, into their lives, and to the, if they don't even know you, we welcome you so that they will turn to you, that your love will reach out to them in Jesus' name. And again, we thank you for the comfort of the Holy Spirit being there with them. Help them to receive. I bind any demon force that would hold them back, that would cause them to not believe they're worthy. Father, I just release the grace of God to go forth in Jesus' name. Amen. Amen. Now, Father, we lift up Brother Al as he's home tonight. We thank you that the name of Jesus is above everything that's going on in his body. And we curse sickness and disease, and we command it to leave. And I thank you for a quick recovery, Lord, as he rests tonight. Thank you, Father. We just thank you that the gates of hell are not prevailing, and that the word of God is prevailing in Jesus' name. And everybody says, amen. By his stripes, Jesus stripes. Jesus stripes. What language is that? Jesus stripes, we are healed. Everybody say, we are. We were, so we are. Amen. Well, tonight, the reason I'm back is I wanted to finish teaching on the 8th number. I'm not even going over the other 7. If you haven't been with us, I think this is the 5th week that I've been teaching on the eight ways God heals in the New Testament today. So we're going to go straight. I'll tell you what, I'll read the titles, but I'm not explaining. How's that? You can go back and view every one of these on YouTube or our Facebook or what's the other one? It's like YouTube.
1: Rumble.
0: Or even our website. So first, let's just welcome the Holy Spirit. Everybody say, help. Welcome, Holy Spirit.
2: Welcome, Holy Spirit.
0: Oh, Father, we just thank you that you are here. Your presence is here. Your love is here. And we just welcome you. We welcome you, Jesus. We welcome you, Holy Spirit. You're the teacher. You're the comforter. You're the guide. Jesus said he was going away, but he's given us another comforter. He's given us another teacher. He's given us someone who will lead us and guide us into all truth. And so we welcome you, Holy Spirit, to bring forth the truth tonight as we finish up this part of healing, God. And we just thank you, Father, that it is your will to heal, that's why Jesus came, not only to redeem us from sin, but from sickness, disease, poverty, and lack of every kind. And we give you praise and glory. And everybody says, amen. Amen. All right. The first one was call for the elders of the church. A Bible reference for that is James 5:14. The second one is found in Mark 16:18. Believers lay hands on the sick. The third one is, if any two of you agree, whatever you agree on and ask the Father in Jesus' name, you will receive it. That's Matthew 18:19-20. There are other scriptures, but those were the first scriptures I give. Now, the next one is receive communion. When we receive communion or the Lord's Supper, we're remembering what Jesus did for us and all the price he paid. That's John 6, 55 through 58, because he said, if you don't drink of my blood and eat of my flesh, you have no part in me. And every time we receive communion, we're not literally eating his flesh, of course, or drinking his blood, but those elements, the wine or the grape juice and the bread, represent his body and the blood. Yes. John 16, 23, 24 is number 5. Pray to the Father in Jesus' name. Jesus said, in that day you'll ask me nothing. Most assuredly I say to you, whatever you ask the Father in my name, he will give it to you. Amen. That's true for healing and everything else. In Acts chapter 3, verse 1 through 7, we can speak the name of Jesus and command sickness to leave, just like Peter did to the lame man. He told him, in the name of Jesus, rise up and walk. He just spoke to that. In fact, it's all through the book of Acts. You're going to see where they were praying for people. Usually, they didn't ask God to do it. They knew that Jesus was in them, and they had authority, and they said, rise and be healed. Yes. Or be healed. Amen. Yes. All right. Now, let's go on down to number 7, which we studied quite a bit last week. It's the gifts of the Spirit. There are 9 gifts of the Spirit, and in most every one of those, not everyone, but we explained how that God would use the gifts of the Spirit to bring healing to people. 1 Corinthians chapter 12, verse 7 through 11. Now, and again, if you want to view these, you can go back. This is the 5th night of it, I believe, but for this that we'll be teaching on the last one, I want to teach on the last one, and I just closed my paper, but is talk like God talks. Everybody say, talk like God talks. When we start talking like God talks, we're going to see healing manifest or whatever's lacking in our life. You know, about every one of these, there are principles for whatever we need in life. Because sozo, the same word that means healing, all means deliverance from sin, sickness, disease, poverty, lack of any kind. It's just the curse. We're redeemed. Glenn, can I have some water or something? Yeah, I thought I had one over there. So, excuse me. First of all, how does God talk? Let's go to Hebrews chapter 11, what we call the faith chapter. Now, Sunday, I started talking on this out of Romans 10, but let's start in Hebrews right now. Hebrews chapter 11. I actually wrote these scriptures down today. Let's just... Now, we're going to start with verse 1 and go through verse 3. What's God like? You know, when we find out what God's like, we can act like God. Amen. Because we are the body of Christ. Jesus is the head of the church. Ephesians chapter 1 says Jesus is the head and we are his body. So he's not here on earth anymore, but the Holy Spirit is and he's in us. And as we listen to the Holy Spirit, we begin to do the works that Jesus wants us to do. Yes. Amen. Yes. And that's his desire. So here in the first verse, it says, now faith is the substance. We have to have faith to do all this. Believing faith. Faith is the substance of things hoped for. The evidence of things not what? See. We don't have to see it. And I think most of us know it, but there's always new people come in and you say, well, I can't believe it if I can't see it. Well, you're operating out of your 5 senses. The spirit realm is greater than this natural 5 sense realm. If God would open up your eyes to see in the spirit realm, you would see angels, you could see demons, and you would see all kind of things going on. But you would also see that the power of God is greater than the power of the enemy. Amen. So, how can you say there is not a spirit world, because it's a spirit world that you can't see that created everything you can see? Trees. Come on now. You said, well, man makes some things. Well, yes, I know that, but he couldn't make them if he didn't have the materials to make them with. Amen? The steel, the iron, whatever. The stones, the jewelry, whatever. God is the creator. And so we need faith. Everybody say faith. Faith is the substance of things hoped for. It brings substance to what you hope for. And it's the evidence of things not seen. Faith is. For by it, elders obtained a good testimony. See, if you're really operating in faith, you don't need to see it, hear it, feel it, taste it, touch it. Sometimes it's kind of hard, but if God said it, that's the way it is. By faith, we understand, this is what I really want us to hear. By faith, everybody say, by faith. We understand that the worlds were framed by the Word of God. How did everything come into existence? By the Word. Everybody say, by the Word.
2: By the Word.
0: By His Word.

0: Don't sing that near as good as Janie, but Janie's in heaven today. Thank God for that song. Amen. All of her songs. By his word. For the word will drive out fear. The word will bring alive what's written. And you can believe it. Amen?
1: Yes.
0: But if we're not in it, how can we? So, read one more time, verse 3. By faith, we understand that the worlds were framed by... How were the worlds framed?
1: By the word of God.
0: So that things which are seen were not made of things which are visible. And God said, and God said, and it was. And he looked at it and he said, that's good. And he created man. That's very good. I'm going to make a man in our image. Talking to the Holy Ghost and Jesus. He said they're going to be just like us. They're going to have authority. They're going to have dominion over all the things that are on the earth. Praise God. It's the word. The things which are seen were not made of things which are visible. Now let's go to the book of, let's just go.

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3: Hello, this is Dr. Jerry Wilkes, Senior Pastor of Faith Church in Hobe Sound, Florida. We want to welcome you and invite you to come and discover a family you never knew you had, a family forever. At Faith Church, we know that God is getting us ready for what He already has ready for us. We pray God's blessings for you as you listen. I want you to think about something this morning. I'm going to read a verse, and I just want you to think about your mental picture, or play it in the theater of your mind for a second. And it goes like this from 2 Chronicles 16 and 9. For the eyes of the Lord run to and fro throughout the whole earth to show Himself strong in the behalf of them whose heart is perfect toward Him. Now, can you see that in the theater of your mind? Are you looking and saying, here I am, Lord, choose me? That's the way I see it when I hear that verse and I think about this verse. And I think about God is looking at everybody all the time, everywhere, and watching what we're doing. I have a question for you this morning. If God has been looking at America for, say, the last 10 years, has He found hearts that are perfect toward Him?

0: attitude, the communication presented to everyone through the news media has caused a perception that a majority of people in our country are of the godless variety. It doesn't make the news for a camera crew come in here and say, look how good these people are being today. They're worshiping God. No, they've got to go out and find the bad stuff to show. So we see the bad stuff all the time, and we think that that's the way everything is. But let me tell you what, it's not that way. There is a remnant of people that are holding on to what God said. How do I know? Well, the last presidential election, where no matter what the news media said, a certain degree of the true majority prevailed. Anybody understand what I'm saying? Yeah. Okay. Unfortunately, all the Kool-Aid drinkers have reacted in kind by jumping off the cliff with the rest of the herd in a godless fervor of narcissism against the authority, the Constitution, and our belief system in God. Amen, oh me? So where's the camera going to focus? On the ones that are jumping off the cliff. The ones that have God and are in God's hand and control. They're not looking at those people. They're looking at the troublemakers. And that's what you see when you turn your television on. Well, what happens every time in our Bibles when a country goes off the rails? I'll tell you what happens first. God gives them a second chance. He always gives them a second chance. Now, if they keep on going, they're off the rails, they're over the cliff, they're just like what we were talking about. Psalms 33 and 12 says, blessed is the nation whose God is the Lord, and the people whom he hath chosen for his own inheritance. The Lord looketh from heaven, and he beholdeth the sons of men. From the place of his habitation, he looketh upon all the inhabitants of the earth. Remember, his eyes are running to and fro? Okay. He fashioneth their hearts alike. He considereth all their works. Now, 2 Chronicles 7:14, throw this in. If my people, which are called by my name, shall humble themselves and pray and seek my face and turn from their wicked ways, let's not leave that out, and turn from their wicked ways, then I will hear from heaven, and I will forgive their sin, and I will heal their land. Amen. There's hope in there, folks, to heal our land. So, to achieve these blessings of God, something has to change. Amen? Well, I submit to you this morning that a lot of things has to change. Business as usual cannot continue. We can't go on calling ourselves a non-Christian nation, the post-Christian era. I am sick of hearing that stupidity, that somebody's trying to make us believe that we are post-Christian in the United States of America. Are you with me?
1: Yes. Amen.
0: This is a country that was founded upon the promises of God, on the blessing of God. People left Europe to come here and

0: worship God the way they wanted to, not the way that somebody told them how to or what they had been doing for 1,500 years. That's one thing. And you know what? We cannot ignore the remnant of godly people anymore. This group over here, let's don't listen to them. Let's don't try to understand what they're saying, because they're saying that God is good all the time. They want conflict. They want something that goes against the grain so they can sell their soap. And the reason I say that is because anything that's on television or the radio has to have a sponsor. That going out over the airwaves is not free. So you get a sponsor to sponsor your program so you can say what you want to say. So that's why I say selling soap. All right. Now, we also cannot afford to subscribe to the threats of our enemies, Iran, North Korea, China, Russia, or whoever. There's got to be somebody with little backbones going to stand up. We cannot, the next one, we cannot cohabitate with sin as we have tried to do in the past. Amen. That was our mistake. Would you not agree? Amen. Oh, live and let live. Leave them alone. Only thing I say you leave alone is a rattlesnake. Okay. Okay. My brother used to trap rattlesnakes. Shows you how stupid he is, right? But anyway, he had over 300 rattlesnakes in a storm cellar that they had rounded up for a rattlesnake rodeo. Yeehaw! Hey, not me. I don't even like to look at pictures of them. You know what I'm saying? They're disgusting. Well, he had one, and he put it in a cage in his backyard. It was chicken wire. Snake couldn't get out. And I told him, he's showing me the snake, and I'm way back away from that cage, and he's standing up next to it and everything. And he said, "You don't think this snake is smart?" I said, "I don't care. Kill it." "Want me to? Get me a hedge clipper. I'll cut its head off right now." You know, whatever. Shovel. And he said, "No, I want to." He says, "You got to understand something." He says, "I've got this thing," and he picked it up, and it's like something you would play with a cat. It had a little thing on the end of it, and he would dangle this thing. And that snake would strike at it, and he'd laugh and all that kind of stuff. I said, "You are a sick puppy. That snake doesn't care. All he's doing is reacting. He's a wild animal." Sure enough, one day, he had his elbow up on the cage like this, and he's doing like that. And the snake didn't strike at the little billy dopper. It struck at his arm. And his tooth missed his arm by about that much. And he called me and he says, "I just killed the snake." I said, "Well, it's about time. My goodness, you've been flirting with it all this time. What made you change your mind?" He says, "I realized that snake was smarter than I thought it was. And he was trying to get me no matter." That's what I'm telling you this morning. They're trying to get you. At your expense. So, allowing sin to be in our midst is not a good thing. Now, remember, love the sinner, hate the sin, right? And we have to turn away from the things that allow this to continue. Listen, what allows this to continue is our sense that we don't hate sin. We're going to allow it? We're going to put it in a cage in our backyard? No.
1: With chicken wire?
0: With chicken wire, yeah. No, we are not going to allow that. We're not going to play with this. We're going to say, get rid of it. That's what I told my brother. I said, I love you, and I'd like to see you live a little bit longer. So get rid of it. I've had to talk to him a couple or three times like that in his life, being the older brother, you know. And I have. And I'm not afraid to call sin, sin. Folks, that's where we got to be. Now, there's a story in our Bibles over in 2 Chronicles about a king. A king of Judah. His name is Asa. And it kind of substantiates what I'm trying to say to you this morning. So let me give it to you from 2 Chronicles chapter 14. And Asa did that which was good and right in the eyes of the Lord. I guess I should call this sermon the eyes of the Lord. Okay. For he took away the altars of the strange gods and the high places and break down the images and cut down the groves and commanded Judah to seek the Lord God of their fathers and to do the law and the commandment. Also, he took away out of the cities of Judah the high places and the images, and the kingdom was quiet before him. Listen to this. See if this sounds familiar. And he built fenced cities in Judah, for the land had rest, and he had no war in those years, because the Lord had given him rest. Therefore he said unto Judah, let us build these cities and make about them walls and towers and gates and bars, while the land is yet before us, because we have sought the Lord our God, we have sought him, and he hath given us rest on every side. So they built and prospered. Now, you can only have peace when the antagonists are quieted. They're the ones that can't see the peace. They're the ones that always want to upset the apple cart. They're the ones that always want to have strife and contention about something going on. Is this resonating with you in any form or fashion? All right, let's go a little bit further. And Asa had an army of men that bare targets and spears out of Judah, 300,000, and out of Benjamin they bare shields and drew bows, 280,000. All these were mighty men of valor. That's about 580,000 men in the army. And there came out against them Zerah, the Ethiopian, with a host of 1,000,000. How much is 1,000,000? That's 1,000,000. And 300 chariots. Then Asa went out against him, and they set the battle in array in the valley of so-and-so at Marshah. And Asa, here's what I want you to get. Listen to this. Cried unto the Lord his God, and he said, Lord, it is nothing with thee to help, whether with many or with them that have no power. Help us, O Lord our God, for we rest on thee, and in thy name we go against this multitude. O Lord, thou art God. Let no man prevail against thee. So the Lord smote the Ethiopians before Asa and before Judah, and the Ethiopians fled. And Asa and the people that were with him pursued them unto Gear, and the Ethiopians were overthrown, that they could not recover themselves, for they were destroyed before the Lord and before his host. And they carried away very much spoil, and they smote all the cities round about Gear, for the fear of the Lord came upon them, and they spoiled all the cities, for there was exceedingly much spoil in them. They smote also the tents of cattle and carried away the sheep and the camels in abundance and returned to Jerusalem. So there's six things that happened that Asa did that I think that are directly applicable to us today in the United States of America. Okay? Want to know what they are? Oh, good. You're still listening. Great. So number one, they turned back to the Lord. Number two, they built up their defenses and their military and spoke the same language. Number three, they built walls and strengthened their borders and their infrastructure. Number four, they got rid of the false gods. In other words, the colleges didn't put in foot washing stations for all the non-Christian people from Islam. Do you understand? They didn't do that. They said, this is our country that God has given us. Shouldn't we say that? This is our country which God has given us. Well, let's hear it more when we go outside then. All right? And number five, they engaged the enemy when they were attacked, even against overwhelming odds, and they won because God was on their side.
2: Yes.
0: Do we want God on our side?
3: Amen.
0: You better believe it. Hallelujah. Absolutely. Number six. This is interesting. They took the spoils of war and went home. How long has it been since World War II? 70 plus years, and it's not over yet, because we didn't declare, we didn't say, and we stayed, and we helped, and we rebuilt, and did we replant? Did we give them God, or did we just give them government and help and subsidy? So what are we doing inside the United States? Are we helping people or are we just subsidizing their sin? And you thought this wasn't a political sermon, huh? Do you understand what Asa did? He said, look, you idiots. We've been away from God too long. Let's pull the reins back in. Let's get down on our knees and let's give our hearts to God and get back in the program and the good graces of God. He'll take care of us. What's wrong with the United States doing the same thing?
2: Amen.
0: What's wrong with building the walls? What's wrong with keeping the people out that shouldn't be here? What's wrong with those things? It's because somebody says that it's wrong. I am so sick of hearing an argument that has no basis.
2: Amen. Amen. Amen.
0: I don't care what channel it's on. I am so sick of hearing, well, I don't like that. Well, why don't you like it? Well, it's not right. Well, how's it not right? Well, because it goes against everything that we've ever learned. Well, you've learned it wrong, you idiot.
3: Yes. Tell them, Pastor.
0: God is in control.
3: Yes.
1: It's true. It's true. It's right.
0: Get it right.
2: Yeah.
0: Quit trying to say, I. The devil said it 5 times and look where it got him.
2: Yeah.
0: Now, if I'm stepping on your toes right now, let me just bear down a little bit harder, okay? Because you're playing a game.
2: Amen.
0: You're playing a game by not taking all of this in. And you're saying, God does not operate that way. Well, he did, didn't he?
3: Yes.
0: Is he the same yesterday, today, and forever?
3: Yes, ever and ever.
2: Yes.
3: Always. 24/7.
0: My goodness. Where do we have to go? Well, I'll tell you what. I'll give you some advice this morning. Go back to that where you took the left turn, okay, and figure out what you did wrong by taking that left turn. And I will bet you any amount of money that you want, that you left God out of that equation. Am I right?
3: Yes.
0: I'm not trying to be right for the sake of being right. I'm trying to be right for the sake of God. God is right.
3: Amen.
0: All the rest of us have to have something to prove. Well, you're not proving it if you're not doing the biblical things that God has taught us and showed us how he moves, how he works, and what he does. Now, the good news is we have Jesus now. God said, I'm going to take a hiatus out of just destroying all these people all over the earth. I'm going to let them decide. So when they stand up before me, they can say, but I, sorry, I never knew you. Over into the lake of fire they go. That's why I say, God don't send nobody to hell. You send yourself. Okay? You have chosen. And your choices are what's killing you right now. That's why you're so upset. Because of your own choices. Get them in line with the Word of God. Love Jesus with all your heart. And let God be in control instead of you trying to figure out the whole thing. And tell God how to run the universe. Back off, Jack. Come on. Let God do what he needs to do. You need to just... Let me say it this way. A lot of people want to serve God in an advisory capacity. I say, show up for work. And then you don't have to worry about it. You got it all figured out. Well, that's wrong. Well, who died and left you boss? How do you say what's wrong? It's not over till God says it's over. Now, somebody ought to be listening to me here and get off your high horse.
2: Amen.
0: And get back into the battle where God wants you. Lord, it is nothing with thee to help, whether with many or with them that have no power. Help us, O Lord our God, for we rest, we have peace on thee. And in thy name we go against this multitude. O Lord, thou art our God. Let no man prevail against thee.
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1: Hello and welcome, everyone. I'm Dr. Susan, and this is his prayer for you. I am so glad. I am so very glad that Jesus loves us. And I'm glad that you're sharing the next few moments with me, because the truth sets you free. And every time we understand, we hear, we receive a little bit more truth, well, we're a bit more free. And that freedom leads us to a peace and a confidence that really the world does not understand. And so when all the world around us may be anxious and fearful and what's going to happen, we are good. We are peaceful. In the book of Philippians, which is in the New Testament of the Bible, Paul is pouring out his heart because he has found out this truth. Jesus is good. He's faithful. And Paul found it out through a variety of difficulties and stresses. Once Paul became a believer, he was persecuted. He was beaten, he was thrown in jail, he was stoned, and not just once, but many times. And so often Paul was misunderstood, even by other believers. And so Paul's journey was so unique. The early years of Paul's journey as a believer were quite lonely.

call us to live like Jesus, to love and to forgive. The Amplified is a special translation of the Bible that takes the Hebrew or Greek and gives you the full meaning. I want to read you a verse from Philippians. It's in chapter 3, verse 10, but it won't read like it does in your Bible. It's from the Amplified. And so in the Greek, listen to Paul's heart. Paul says, "My determined purpose is that I may know Jesus. I may progressively become more deeply and intimately acquainted with Him, perceiving and recognizing, understanding the wonders of His person more strongly and more clearly, that I may in some way come to know the power that flows out of His resurrection." Paul says, I've seen a lot of life. I've seen a lot of cultures, different people, different faiths. But only Jesus set me free. And even though it's not been an easy path to follow Jesus, I know He is the only source of life. And he said, I have one purpose. And I have determined my purpose is this. I want to know Jesus. And I want to grow in knowing Him more deeply and more strongly. I want to know His heart. I want to know His character. I want to know Him. And I want to understand the power that comes from His resurrection. Paul is saying, I don't want to just hear about Jesus, know a little bit about Jesus. I don't want to just know principles about Jesus. I want a relationship with Jesus. Like a good friend, I want a relationship with Jesus. And I want my friendship with Jesus to grow deeper and deeper every day of my life. I want to know His heart, know His ways. I want to become one with Him, where I look to Jesus for everything. And he says, I know Jesus was resurrected from the dead. I know there's power in that. I know that inside that power of resurrection, the sick are healed, the demoniac is delivered, anxiety and fear bow. I know in that power of resurrection is everything we need to have victory in life in this earth. I want to know the power of his resurrection. What Paul is really saying is, I don't want to live my life ever again depending upon my wisdom and my abilities. I don't ever want to love again dependent upon my personality. I want to know Jesus so closely that I am changed. That his love grows in my heart. His wisdom rises within me. His peace guides me. And he says, and I want to know the power of his resurrection. I want to know how to have my own body healed. I want to know how to be a vessel to heal others. I want to know him.

0: the power of his resurrection. And Paul did. It wasn't just a dream, my friends. If you look at all the writings of Paul in the New Testament, there's no doubt that that heart cry, that prayer was answered. For as you look at the writings of Paul, you can see how he kept growing closer and closer and closer to Jesus. You can see how he kept growing deeper in love and wisdom. And that even when horrible things happened to him, he said, "Oh, I'm not concerned. I'm peaceful." Oh, this suffering, that crisis, that hardship, that difficulty. He said, "It's temporary. It's a light affliction compared to knowing him and his glory." The experience that Paul had was not unique. It was not special. But it's available to you and to me. Jesus stands before all of us and says, "May I love you? May I show you who I really am? Here. Do you see the scars in my hands and feet? I went to the cross for you. But do you know? I am on the throne of God. I was resurrected and I have all power and all love. Please, will you open up? Will you be hungry to know me? May I show you who I really am?" Whether you're a believer, a Buddhist, a Hindu, a Muslim, Jesus is standing right now saying, "Please, may I love you? May I prove my love to you? May I release the power of my resurrection in your life? May I heal you? May I deliver you? May I provide for you? May I give you peace? Please, I am the Savior, the Lord. I am. And all I am for you." And the pathway of Paul is our pathway too. Paul just had to keep saying, "Yes, Lord, show me more. Yes, Lord, more of you. Teach me more about you. Yes, Lord, I want more of the power of God in my life by your Holy Spirit." And Paul received more and more, and so will you. For you see, the Lord is a generous God. It is written, "It is the Father's good pleasure to give you the kingdom." He wants to share his all with you. So is your heart open, my friend? Do you want to say, like Paul, "It is my determined purpose"? Say it after me in your heart. "It is my determined purpose that I may know Jesus. I want to know him deeply. I want to understand the wonders of Jesus. And I want to know the power of his resurrection." And even now, Jesus is praying for you. And he is preparing the way to answer your prayer. And he is opening up the windows of your soul and the windows of heaven, that he may pour the light of his presence upon you, and that you may in reality know he is real, and even if you've known him all your life, that you have just begun to get to know him. He is ready to answer your prayer and reveal himself in love and power to you. And I agree with the prayer of Jesus for you, that you may have the power to receive all of his love and his power to set you free, to fill you to fulfillment, to meet all your needs, empower his dreams for you, set you free in every realm to know the one true Savior, Jesus the Christ. And that you will never know the fullness of him in this life. He is so big and so majestic. But you can keep growing day by day until you see him face to face in heaven someday. So before you go to bed and when you get up, my friend, say, Jesus, I agree with your prayers for me. I want to know you. And I want to know the power of your resurrection. I agree.
1: 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It's always an honor and a privilege to be here with y'all every Sunday afternoon. I am so grateful for the opportunity to come on here and give you a word from my heart. Today I want to talk about overcoming being misunderstood. I don't know about you, but throughout life, I've often been misunderstood. I've often said one thing, and it was interpreted as though I said something else. On and on and on. So many times, what I was saying and how I said it was taken the wrong way. I remember years ago when my oldest son felt as though I was speaking very harsh to him, and I asked the Lord to please show me, because I had nothing but love in my heart for him, and the words that I thought were coming out of my mouth were coming out with love and with compassion and mercy and grace. Well, one day I was on the phone with him, and the Lord allowed me to hear through an echo on the phone, and I would say, son, and the echo would say, son, and I would say, I love you, and the echo would say, I love you. It came across so hostile and harsh and hard. And I thank God for allowing me to hear that echo, because that echo allowed me to hear how my son was receiving what I was saying. So many times you say things from a good place, your heart's in the right place, and you mean well, yet the enemy twists the words. Remember, he's in charge of the airwaves right now. And so when we say something, the enemy has a tendency to twist the words that have come out of your mouth, twist the manner in which it came out, twist the tone and everything, the volume and everything, and you say something simply as, how are you doing? And the enemy allows the other person to hear it in a harsh way. How are you doing? I tell you, the enemy, he is a schemer, and we know that his time is almost up. But in the meantime, we have to take heed and not allow being misunderstood to keep us isolated and to keep us all alone. So many times, because we feel misunderstood, we won't go around people. We'll keep to ourselves, and we won't connect to others. We won't even allow God to use us, because we don't want to be rejected. Now, we're talking about a man named Jesus, and we all know that he was rejected by so many. In fact, the very ones that he had helped were the ones that were crucifying him, the ones that had lied on him to cause him to be put in an uncomfortable situation. Oh my God, can you imagine doing all that you know to do, helping people, being a blessing to them, and yet they come back and tell a lie on you. Oh, I know many of us have experienced that here on the earth realm. When we've done our best, we've done all that we knew to do, we've done all that we could do, yet someone simply says it's simply not enough. And they turn around and misunderstand our intentions. They think that we did it for one reason when we did it from a pure place, and they accuse us, falsely accuse us of doing it from a place where we would benefit from it. I know there's still a lot of good people in the world today, and the enemy tries to make us think that they don't exist anymore, but you and I both know that there's a lot of great people in the world, and they do things from a pure heart. They don't do things to be vengeful. They don't do things to be evil. There's a lot of great people in the world. The news and everyone else around us talks about the ones that are doing the evil things, but we know deep down that there's many that are great people. And I know many of you that are listening to me today, you are a good person, and you've done things for people, and you've said things to people, and it's been twisted and turned to make you look like you are the bad person. I understand how it feels to be misunderstood when what you said was to help and not hinder. What you said was to cause them to do better and for them to grow and become a better person. Yet the enemy has convinced them that what you said was said from a place of envy, a place of rudeness, and all other malice and all other kind of things. Yet that was not your intention. That was not what was in your heart. I remember an associate called me a few years back. And she said, the Spirit of the Lord told me that you've been talking about me. And I was like, my God from Zion, I had been praying for her, but never talking poorly about her. I didn't think anything bad about her at all. And she went on to say, if there's something you feel you want to say to me, please say it. Oh, my God, my heart was hurt. My heart was broken because I had nothing negative to say about her. In fact, I thought God had brought my friend, my person to me. You know how we see that some people have that one friend that's been there for them, and they just have the best time and all of those things. And I thought the Lord had finally brought me a ministry partner where we can go to and for, and we can proclaim the word of the Lord all over the place. She and I had both had the same desire to go out and help people and minister the gospel. Yet she allowed the enemy to get in, and she allowed the enemy to make her think that I had become an enemy, and yet I was never her enemy. I was always her friend. I have found that there's times when you will love people or care for people much more than they love you and care for you. But you know what? Don't allow that to change. You continue to love as though you've never been hurt. Continue to care for people as though everyone cares for you. Never become like the enemy, but always be like the Lord Jesus Christ and love the unlovable. So this friend of mine, I thought we were just going to go and do so many great things in the kingdom of God, and yet she allowed the enemy to convince her that I had been speaking negatively about her, and I had never said a harsh word about her ever. Oh my God, that broke my heart when she misunderstood me. And she went on to say other things that she felt that the Lord had told her that I had said. And oh my God, I was overwhelmed. I could not believe she spent so much time listening to the enemy and no time listening to God. People will often misunderstand your intentions when perhaps their intentions aren't well. Their intentions aren't right. But keep your heart pure and keep your hands clean, and you continue to allow God to use you. Don't ever try to get anybody back. Don't ever try to be aggressive with people. You continue to love them with the love of Jesus. Again, Jesus is the perfect example for us to monitor and for us to watch. He went through so much betrayal. So many people that thought they would be with him forever, yet they walked away. Remember, he told Peter, he said, Peter, when the crow crows three times, you will deny me. And Peter said, what are you talking about? I will never deny you. And yet we see in the Bible where Peter denied Jesus. Oh my God. We see in the Word of God where Judas gave him up for the very thing he had access to, which was money. Oh, my Lord, we see that sometimes you're walking with people, but yet they are not walking with you. It looks like they're walking with you in the physical, in the natural, but in the spirit, they are walking far, far from you. That's why in this hour, we have to have a spirit to allow the Holy Spirit to show you who's really for you and who is not. And then you allow the Holy Spirit to tell you how to handle each and every person. There's going to be some people in your life that may mistreat you, but God is going to tell you to love on them. He's going to tell you to be there for him, for them. He's going to tell you to help them. He's going to show you how to give them mercy and grace. Oh, he's going to have you have their back the whole time, yet they will hate you the entire time. Don't worry about them. You just be obedient to him and continue to do what God has called and created you to do. Don't allow anybody to stop you, block you, nor hinder you from the move of God in your life. Don't allow anyone to cause you to become bitter and become get out of place and out of position. You stay right where God would have you. You're just going to have to know right now that people are not going to do the same for you that you might do for them. And guess what? You're going to have to get that settled in your heart and be okay with it. I'm talking tonight about overcoming being misunderstood. Wherever you are in the world right now, hear me when I say you can overcome being misunderstood. Don't allow the enemy to make you feel any type of way about people. You go to God and you let God show you the heart of the people and you continue to love them unconditionally. I often say once God shows me a person's heart, I believe him and I handle them accordingly to the Holy Spirit, and I allow the Holy Spirit to give me instructions and directions on my next step and the next thing to do with them. Don't allow the enemy to ever cause you to become bitter and hate God's people. We can never hate God's children. Oh, we got to love them unconditionally no matter what they say are due to us. We still have to love them on the level that God created us to love people on. Oh God, he wants us to get out here in the earth realm, and he wants us to love the unlovable and teach the unteachable and show them the way back to him. Remember, this is all about reconciliation. We're helping to reconcile them back to the Father, back to the Son, and back to the Holy Spirit. Oh my God, overcoming being misunderstood. So many times you'll be labeled, you'll get labeled as being rude, being fake, being phony, and all these things. Yet, you have an authentic heart, yet you carry yourself in a real way, but yet they will call you everything but what you really are. Don't get caught up in what they say. You get caught up in what God says about you. You get caught up in what God shows you about your heart. God will show you things in your heart. He will show you things that you need to change. He will show you how to become the best human being that you possibly can be. You follow God's calling. You follow God's way. You do what the Father, the Son, the Holy Spirit tells you to do, and don't allow your heart to become hardened. Don't allow your attitude to change with people. You may have to love them from a distance, but yet you love them. Now, I'm not saying when people do you wrong, you stay in their company. That is not what I'm saying, because we see that when Judas betrayed Jesus, we see that that whole relationship changed, right? We see that things happened a little differently, right? And so we're not supposed to stay in the midst of them, but we continue to love them. Luke 23 verse 34. He says, Father, this is Jesus speaking. He says, Father, forgive them, for they know not what they do. Oh, this is when after Jesus had been beaten, he had been betrayed, and here he is hanging before the whole community to see. They looked and said, oh, he must have really sinned. Look how he had been beaten. And they were still hurling insults at Jesus as he hung on that cross with his insides hanging out. You couldn't even identify him. You couldn't even tell by his face who he was. Yet he says, Father, forgive them, for they know not what they do. Oh, my Lord. I've used that so many times when people have come up against me, and I'm like, Lord, forgive them, for they know not what they do. Because had they known who I was, had they known who you were, they would not have done what they did. But, Lord, give them mercy and give them grace, Lord God. Don't give them what they truly deserve, but give them mercy and give them grace. The same mercy and grace you extended to me when I didn't know any better. Oh, my God. Overcoming being misunderstood. I'm telling you, let me change that to you have overcame it. You have overcame being misunderstood. And now you're going to seek to understand. You're going to go back to those people that may have misunderstood you, and you're going to ask them, hey, how can I help fix this situation? How can we change this situation? And if it can't be changed, then you've done all that you can do. But if it can be changed, go ahead and let the Spirit of the Lord heal that relationship, heal your heart, and heal their heart so that you can move forward. God has placed each and every one of us on an assignment for Him, and He wants to know, will you go where I tell you to go? Will you do what I tell you to do? And will you say what I tell you to say? And I don't know about you, but today I am saying yes and amen. Lord God, I will go where you tell me to go. I will do what you tell me to do, and I will say what you tell me to say. Lord, I will forgive those you want me to forgive. Father God, I will extend mercy and grace to whomever you tell me to extend it to. I want to be used by God and not allow the enemy to use another moment of my life. We are overcomers. We're overcomers because Jesus Himself overcame the entire world. Therefore, we can overcome any situation. Hear me today when I say we are overcomers, and we will overcome each and every situation that is put before us, because the Father, the Son, and the Holy Ghost has placed that unique gift in each and every one of us. And so I want you to activate that gift today. 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Thank you for tuning in, and I will be back next Sunday.
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3: Hello, dearly beloved. This is Daphna with her weekly Bible study and Ephesians, and we are in chapter 4 this month, and we are looking at spiritual gifts, and we concluded our last time together with discovering and developing our spiritual gifts and the excitement of knowing that we've been gifted, that God didn't leave us down here without any gifts, that He's equipped us and gifted us, and that we all have spiritual gifts. And we read in Ephesians chapter 4 verses 7 through maybe 10 or 11, and then we looked at 1 Corinthians 12 and about spiritual gifts, and we suggested you read those in private time, and Romans 12. But and today, for the purpose of this time together, where how does the believer discover and develop his gifts? It's an exciting journey, but you have gifts. So we know that. So one way maybe that we develop our gifts is by fellowshipping with other Christians in the local assembly or in the local church or in the local group of baptized believers. Gifts are not always toys to play with. They are tools to build with. And if they are not used in love, they become weapons to fight with, which is what happened in the Corinthian church in 1 Corinthians 12, verses 14. Christians are not to live in isolation, but after all, they're members of the same body. So they're not toys to play with, but they're tools to build with. And there's diversity of gifts. We all don't have the same gifts. Are we, you know, Paul used the body as an example to teach the church at Corinth about spiritual gifts. And he talked about what the eye sees, and you know what the eye's supposed to do and what the hand's supposed to do. And he talked about our gifts, and then someone said, well, if your eye was on your big toe, then the only thing you would see is the inside of a sock. And so that's not how God gifted us. He gifted us with tools to build with, and we are all unique, and we are all blessed with individual gifts as outlined in the scriptures. So Paul taught that Christ is the giver of these gifts through the power of the Holy Spirit. That's in verses 8 through 10 of the chapter that we're in. And he ascended to heaven as victor forevermore. And the picture here is of a military conqueror leading his captives and sharing the spoil with his followers. Only in this case, the captives are not his enemies, but they belong to him. And sinners who once were held captive by sin and Satan have now been taken captive by Christ in Ephesians 4, 8, and 10. Even death itself is a defeated foe. Hallelujah. When he comes to earth, Christ experienced, when he came to earth, Christ experienced the depths of humiliation. But when he ascended to heaven, he experienced the very highest exaltation possible. Paul quoted Psalm 68 and 18, which applied to Jesus as a victory song that was written by David. And when you have a chance, go to Psalm 68 and enjoy that reading. There are three lists of spiritual gifts given in the New Testament. 1 Corinthians 12, 4 through 11, and 27 through 31. Romans 12, 3 through 8, and Ephesians 4, 11. Since these lists are not identical, it may be that Paul has not named all of the gifts that are available. Paul wrote that some gifts are more important than others, but that all believers are needed if the body is to function normally. All believers are needed. You are needed. We are needed. Hold on to that. We are all equally important and gifted. Paul named not so much gifts as the gifted men God had placed in the church. And there were four of them that he's talking about here in chapter 4. And the first he named were apostles. So the word apostle means the one who is sent with a commission. Jesus had many disciples, but he selected 12 apostles in Matthew chapter 10. And a disciple is a follower or a learner. But an apostle is a divinely appointed representative. And the apostles were to give witness to the resurrection. They were men that actually saw the resurrected Jesus. And therefore, they had to have seen the risen Lord personally. There are no apostles today in the strictest sense of the New Testament sense, but these men helped to lay the foundation of the church, the foundation of the apostles and the prophets. And once the foundation was laid, they were no longer needed. Their ministry with special miracles were needed, so we should not demand these same miracles today. But of course, in a broad sense, all Christians have an apostolic ministry, and the miracles are just as true today as they were then, because Jesus is the same yesterday, today, and forever. And Jesus said, "As my Father has sent me, so send I you." But we must not claim to be individual apostles because we were not at the resurrection of Jesus Christ. So that's the apostles, and a little bit of about what their function was and how they laid the foundation for us today. And then we go into the prophets. What's a prophet? We commonly associate a prophet with predictions or future events, but this is not the primary function. A New Testament prophet is one who proclaims the word of God, and that's talked about in Acts 11 and 28 and Ephesians 3 and 5. Believers in the New Testament churches, they did not possess Bibles, nor was the New Testament written or completed at that time. So how then would these local assemblies discover God's will? His Spirit would share God's truth with those possessing the gift of prophecy. They were preachers. They would share the word. Paul suggested that the gift of prophecy had to do with understanding all mysteries and all knowledge. meaning, of course, spiritual truths, the purpose of prophecy is for edification, encouragement, and consolation. So we have apostles and we have prophets. Now we have evangelists, and those are probably more familiar. You've probably known an evangelist, and they're the bearers of good news, an evangelist. These men and women traveled from place to place to preach the gospel and to win the lost. All ministers should do the work of an evangelist, but this does not mean that all ministers are evangelists. The apostles and the prophets laid the foundation of the church, and the evangelists built on it by winning the lost to Christ. And of course, in the early church, every believer was a witness. And that still should be true for us today. Every believer, we're either a positive witness or a negative witness, but we are witnesses for the cause of Christ. And so that's just the way it is, whether it's in those days or the day in which we live, we are witnesses today. But there are people who also today who have the gift of evangelism. And the fact that a believer may not possess this gift does not excuse them from being burdened for the lost souls or for witnessing to them. Always be ready to give a reason for the hope that is in you. Always be ready to share with people, for God so loved the world. And you can put your name there, you can put their name there, that he gave his only begotten Son, that whosoever would believe in him would not perish, but have everlasting life. And you can lead them to pray the sinner's prayer, asking for forgiveness of sin, and receiving and inviting the Lord Jesus into their heart. Jesus still stands at the door of the heart and knocks, and if anyone will open the door and let him in, we are assured, the Word of God teaches, that he comes in. I know he comes in because he came into my life, set up residence and changed my life and gave me purpose and direction. That's my personal testimony. You have your personal testimony. God changes things. The next section that Paul talks about were pastors and teachers. The fact that the word some is not repeated indicates that we have here one office with two ministries. Pastors means shepherd, indicating that the local church is a flock of sheep, and it is the pastor's responsibility to feed and to lead the flock. In 1 Peter 5, verses 1 through 4, where elder is another name for pastor, he does this by means of the word of God, the food that nourishes the sheep. Sharing the word. We preach the word. The word of God is the staff that guides and disciplines the sheep. The word of God is the local church's protection and provision. And no amount of entertainment or good fellowship or other religious substitutes can take its place. Nothing can take the place of the word of God. Pastors and teachers, that's their gifts, to share with a group of believers. Then we look at those gifts, and in verses 12 through 15 of chapter 4, we're going to look at the growth of unity, how we grow in spirit and in truth, realizing that we all have gifts, that God has given to all men gifts so that we can minister. And the reason for the gifts is to help to build on the kingdom of God. So as we take our Bibles and look to starting in verse 12, we read, we'll start in verse 11. And he himself gave some to be apostles and some prophets. We've just talked about all of that. Some evangelists and some pastors and teachers for the equipping of the saints for the work of the ministry, for the edifying of the body of Christ. And now in verse 12, till we all come to the unity of the faith and the knowledge of the Son of God, to a perfect man or woman, to the treasure of the stature of the fullness of Christ, that we should no longer be children, tossed to and fro and carried about with every wind of doctrine by the trickery of men in the cunning craftiness of deceitful plotting, but speaking the truth in love, may grow up in all things unto him who is the head, Christ, from whom the whole body, joined and knit together by what every joint supplies, according to the effective working by which every part does its share, causes growth of the body for the edifying of itself in love. Praise the Lord, and may the Lord bless the reading of his word to our hearts. So the growth of unity. Paul was looking at the church on two levels in this section. He saw the body of Christ, made up of all true believers, growing gradually until it reaches spiritual maturity and the measure of the stature of the fullness of Christ. But he also saw the local body of believers ministering to each other, growing together, and thereby experiencing spiritual unity. If you're not a part of a local group of baptized believers, let me encourage you to find a group or create a group, start a group of where you can grow together in unity and in faith and in love as you study and pray and seek the will of God in your life. My prayer for you is that you would know Christ in his fullness, that you will know Christ in the unity and love of the fullness of the Holy Spirit, and may you be blessed beyond comprehension until we meet again in the name of Jesus. Amen.

0: Hello again, and welcome to A Call to Love, where we are learning to love God and love others. I am Matt, here with my beautiful wife, Rachel.
1: Hello.
0: And it's been a little bit. We caught just some interesting times there during the holidays, and we kind of went under the weather, and then we had a 10-month-old to take care of. So, needless to say, we were a little busy. But we are so grateful to be able to sit back at the table with you and just learn to love God and each other in this season. And so, I just want to open up with a prayer, and we're just going to invite Holy Spirit. We're going to be in Psalm 37 today. There's a specific section that we feel like the Lord laid on our heart. So if you have your Bibles and you want to get there, I'm just going to open it up. So, Holy Spirit, we just invite you. Yeah. We invite you to just rest over every set of ears that is listening to the sound of my voice. Over the four corners of their house or whatever place they find themselves in, if it's their car or whatever, we just invite you, Holy Spirit, to just take that space over and to begin to saturate that space with your peace, that you would silence the voices, you would silence the noise and the clamor, that you would bring rest and hope, that you would bring a restoration. Yeah. Holy Spirit, we just give you these next couple minutes, and we ask that the well of revelation, the well of your Spirit, would just be opened up. Mm. Yeah. It's in the mighty name of Jesus Christ we pray. Amen.
1: Amen.
0: As Rachel and I were sitting, we had kind of, you know, sitting with the Lord, we had felt this prompting from Psalm 37, and this is a Psalm of David. And I'm just going to pick up in verse 3. We're going to look at verses 3 through 6. And I just invite you that during this time, there is a... his word is alive and active, and so there's a place where his word gets to cut us open for the purpose of healing and restoring and redeeming all of these dark of these places in our hearts. So I just invite you to just let it wash over you. Trust in the Lord and do good. Dwell in the land and feed on his faithfulness. Delight yourself also in the Lord, and he shall give you the desires of your heart. Commit your way to the Lord. Trust also in him, and he shall bring it to pass. He shall bring forth your righteousness as the light, and your justice as the noonday. I just want to walk through a couple of those promises. This invitation that David says, trust in the Lord and do good, dwell in the land and feed on his faithfulness. Delight yourself also in the Lord, and here's the promise, that he shall give you the desires of your heart. David says, commit your way to the Lord, trust also in him, and he shall bring it to pass. Now here's this verse I want to sit in, is this verse 6. He shall bring forth your righteousness as the light, and your justice as the noonday. And as we were sitting in this verse, the word in the Hebrew there, that he shall bring forth your righteousness, it's actually the word, it's the same word they use to give birth. Mm-hmm. That he shall give birth to your righteousness as the light, and your justice as the noonday. And so as we were processing and talking about just what does it mean to, like, that he shall give birth to our righteousness. He shall bring forth our righteousness. And we were processing as we're talking about this, we found ourselves coming to this conclusion that he is birthing with, like, when we talk about righteousness, right? That we, to quote Paul, that we have a breastplate of righteousness. One of the things that our hearts have taken solace in is that the Lord has, like, form-fitted this breastplate.
1: Yeah.
0: of righteousness to us. And that righteousness, now what I'm saying here is righteousness is so much more than morality.
1: Right?
0: Righteousness is this original design. It's the intimacy that we were created and crafted to carry. This unique expression of the eternal God, mm-hmm. that I'm called to walk out in my intimacy with Him. Mm-hmm. That as I walk out, as I sit with Him in the secret place of my heart, and He shows me all of the thoughts He has towards me and the expanses, that there's actually a righteousness that it's my protector. It protects my heart. It protects my identity. That He form fits to me. I made you in this way. And I think David understood this because David had experienced so much rejection in his life. And even the prophetic picture of when David goes to battle Goliath,
1: yeah.
0: and he puts on Saul's armor and he goes, I cannot wear this.
1: Right.
0: It's this place of like, I know who I am. And so as he's unpackaging this, he's saying, in my journey with the Lord, this is what I've discovered. Trust in the Lord and do good. You dwell in the land and you feed on His faithfulness. That when we delight ourselves in the Lord, that He actually gives us the desires of our heart. That when we commit our way to Him and we trust in Him, it is as sure as gold that He is going to bring it to pass. Here's the promise that David is saying. God's purpose for you is actually to birth within you the righteousness you're called to carry. And so this is the, and so as Rachel and I were talking about this, we were processing like, oh, so in this season, in this new season that we've never been in before, in whatever season you find yourself in, there's actually a righteousness that He is birthing in you.
1: Yes.
0: There's a form of like what you're supposed to carry that goes beyond your morality and your good works and your good behavior. That's like a stepping stone. I'm talking like the root system of your heart is called to carry an understanding of God that it surrounds you, it envelops you and protects you. And then to add one more thing, and then I'll let Rachel jump in if she wants, mm-hmm. is this idea where He says, He shall bring forth your righteousness as the light,
1: yes.
0: right? And I was thinking about like this idea that when flowers, you know, when the flowers bloom, you put a camera on them, you can actually watch the flowers follow the sun. It's in their DNA to follow the sun. Their face follows the sun. And so I love this language here where He says, He shall birth within you righteousness. And then He says, and your justice as the noonday. And this idea of like, just like those flowers are following the sun, that when that righteousness births itself within you, it aligns you, like you find yourself so aligned with who God made you to be, that justice ends up unfolding before you organically, right? That righteousness goes before you and it begins to bring things into order in a way that all I can use to describe it, it's actually, it's organic. It's attached to your DNA.
1: Mm-hmm.
0: That when I'm living in who I am, I find that the righteousness within me that's been birthed within me actually impacts the world around me, and I find that justice follows me.
1: Yes, and the world around you is redeemed to its original
0: yes
1: intent or design.
0: Yes, yeah,
1: yes,
0: yeah. And so like this idea of like when we care, as we become more secure, more convinced, more aware of that original righteousness that we're called to carry, that mm-hmm. we're called to walk in, that we're, and it's in righteousness and intimacy are the same, right? In Psalm 89, it says that righteousness and justice are the foundations of His throne, which is fascinating to me that they're the foundations. They're the places like His throne sits upon these two. So these two are inherently connected, that His throne, we can't talk about His throne without the conversation of righteousness and justice,
1: mm-hmm.
0: right? In any place His presence is, His throne is there, mm-hmm. right? And so this place of like when Jesus says, and I'm going to send the helper to live inside of you. And He says, and me and the Father will actually join Him. This is why He can say, people are saying the kingdom is over here, the kingdom is over there. But I tell you, the kingdom is within you, is that you are carrying the foundation of the throne of God within you. And He is birthing righteousness all around you. And so for so many of us, we're looking, and these are great prayers. We're asking the Lord to come in and intervene in this circumstance, to do this, to do that, to do whatever. And I think many times what the Lord is doing is he's beckoning me to come into intimacy because he wants to birth the foundation of his throne within me.
1: Yeah.
0: He wants to birth my righteousness.
1: Yeah.
0: Because then the world has been designed. We're in alignment now to in respond. Such a way. Yeah, the world has been designed to respond.
1: Mm-hmm. Yeah. Oh, that's so good. And I think it's interesting that right before he digs into righteousness, he talks about feeding. He says, feed on his faithfulness. So as we discover the righteousness, the specific breastplate of righteousness that the Father has for each of us, there's a very detailed clarity that he wants to tell us about our personal, unique righteousness. But there can sometimes be where space or time where we haven't heard him tell us what that is yet. And in that space or in the in-between, we can focus on his faithfulness and fill our thoughts with the truth that he is faithful. He is faithful. And so in my heart, I felt the Holy Spirit kind of whisper to me, remind them that I'm faithful. Remind them that they can lean into my faithfulness. And so that phrase was highlighted to me to share. And so so just real quick, I wanna pray that for all of you. I just wanna speak to your heart that he is faithful.
0: Yeah.
1: He is faithful. He is faithful. He is faithful. And hearts, like, take courage. You can lean into his faithfulness in whatever in-between season you are as you're waiting for a word from him.
0: Yeah. Yeah. Yeah, and out of that delight, as you delight yourself also in the Lord, right? I love when David says in verse 5, commit your way to the Lord, trust also in him, and he shall bring it to pass. That in that confusing in-between, many times while we're waiting for this birthing process, because how many of you guys, I mean, I don't personally know, I know my wife knows, that there's a period between I've been impregnated with the promise and I get to birth the promise.
1: Right.
0: And so sometimes the Lord is forming and fashioning. And if we're really being honest, when Paul was talking about the breastplate of righteousness, he's looking at a Roman guard. And the Roman breastplate of righteousness took months and months of painful pounding where they were form-fitting it to him.
1: Yeah.
0: And so it's this place where it's sometimes an instantaneous, oh my gosh, I see it now, and then he births it.
1: Yeah.
0: And sometimes the Lord says, this one I'm going to have you sit with, and I'm going to have you feed on my faithfulness in the confusing in-between and wait for the revelation that I have for you, because you are called to carry this righteousness into this circumstance, because you are the key that's going to unlock justice all around you.
1: Yes, and it's so worth it.
0: Yeah.
1: It's so worth the months of discomfort and pain for what he was going to birth.
0: Which is beautiful, because the Romans 8 passage where Paul says, I don't even want to consider the pain when it's compared to the glory.
1: Right.
0: And so in this place here, as we kind of wrap up, I'm just going to pray this over us. Holy Spirit, I just declare that if there's any places in our hearts that are like waffling in the confusing in between, I pray Paul's words that says, the glory which shall be revealed in us, you can't even compare it to the pain.
1: Yeah.
0: I pray, Father, for a vision of the glory in the mighty, mighty name of King Jesus. We bless you in this season.
1: Amen.

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1: Welcome to Beyond Words, a ministry of Scripture Awakening, awakening you to the power of God's Word. Here's your host, Dr. William Campbell.
2: Do you realize there's one primary, simple, but profound thing you can do to grow deep in your faith? Now you might say, well, there must be more than one. Well, under this one thing, I'm going to explain to you now in a sentence, everything else kind of falls into place. That is, you must reach high to grow deep. To me, reaching high is you developing a pattern in your life, a lifelong pattern, whereby every day you're reaching high in praise and worship and prayer and confession. You're reaching high and touching heaven. You're touching God, and He's filling you with His presence and His joy and His purpose. And you don't learn that in a day. But as you grow in it, it happens day to day. And I'm going to give you some tips and advice and suggestions to make it happen. Now, a number of years ago, I was with a ministerial association, and we were trying to bring a speaker into town, our town in Western North Carolina, who could really challenge the churches, you know, to grow deep and strong in God. And so we searched the world, and we came up with this guy in India. We brought him over, and he began to speak in a church packed with open ears. And people said, now, we've seen and heard about the miracles on video. Here he is on site. We don't see many miracles in this country. We mostly just want Jesus, but in a new and dynamic way. And he began to speak, and someone got up and challenged him after a while, saying, we saw the videos. Where are the miracles? You're not credible. We're not trusting you, you know, and criticized him publicly. And so I thought, The next morning, as a host to this guy, I felt a little embarrassed, but I found where he was staying and knocked on his door. And he opened it, still in his bedclothes, and I said, sir. And I noticed what he was wearing. It was more obvious. The glow of the glory of God. He obviously had been reaching high, as was his practice, and he knew how to draw on the presence of God. And I said, okay, my question's answered. This guy's for real. How about you? How about me? I want to say that through my short lifespan, I have seen again and again those people who are making a true mark and impact on society for the kingdom of God are ones who know how to reach high. I could point to 100 of them probably. People like this guy where I got to know them personally and saw how they lived in private, how every day they deeply depended. They knew everything depended on their getting time to connect with the Father in heaven. Insight, wisdom, strength, power, forgiveness, grace, and glory came upon them. My own mom, she founded this ministry called Community Bible Study, and I remember every morning at 5 a.m., I could smell the coffee, hear the toast pop up. She'd be there around the table. It was her and Jesus and the Word open, and she knew how to draw, reaching high. She would spend an hour or more. And let me give you a confession that as I've been learning video editing and producing this stuff, for a couple nights I was staying up late, excited because it's coming together, but not spending that time reaching high. And I'd be unsettled. I didn't sleep well. I woke up groggy. Nothing seemed to work. And then last night I said, God, I'm sorry. I know I made a commitment to spend this time with you every night, every morning, and a little bit at noon, kind of like Daniel, three times a day, connecting, making sure I'm right, getting focused, receiving your power. And I neglected this, and I'm sorry. And so last night I put on praise music for an hour or so, maybe less than an hour, to be honest with you. I'd try to do an hour, but anyway, got set with God again, slept beautifully. I'm full of joy again. How about you? What I'm going to offer you

All the surveys through like Pew Research, Barna Group, and other associations, finding through their statistical analysis that Christians less and less look different than the world. In fact, they've been reflecting the world's values and standards to the point that there's substantially no difference at all. And this, I think, is, I hate to say this, but I feel it's why God's allowed a pandemic to push us deep and to help us see who we really are so that we might reach high and find some change. And I've said to you, I think we all tend to draw from this taproot from the earth, this central root in a tree. Well, in this case, it's media, and it's mainstream media. And a lot of us have been disillusioned by the mainstream media, and then we find other little channels, you know, tubulars to plug into on our social media outlets, and we find ourselves imbibing the attitudes of the world. It's not just about content, who's right, who's wrong. It's the spirit behind it that has got us in a wrong position. We're living in the dirt, okay? We need to look high, and I said last week, become kingdom-focused, and that's the tree above. It begins to make sense when you see what God is about. Now, when you get the kingdom focus, what I want to show you, when you're rightly postured, what happens? Life flows into the root structure. And now the taproot is all about a relationship with the King of the universe, Jesus Christ. And in that relationship, you might find yourself anywhere placed in the root ball, but not being frustrated and anxious and worried, full of fear. No, you are celebrating, full of victory and joy, because you know it's all about Him and you together and everyone else. You're together building the kingdom. Do you see where I'm heading with this? You need to be postured in this way. So think about posture. I grew up running. I used to run with my dad and his old buddies when I was just a little towhead. And as I grew up, I was running distance. And over a while, I wore out the cartilage in my knees, and I had to stop running, and I went to biking. And finally, I recovered my knees, and I'm back into running. And the other day, I was running across through our neighborhood, and a guy who runs all the time looked at me, and he said, "Good job. You're keeping your head high." And what he meant is what you know, is you not need to look at the horizon. You press forward and your eyes are here, not down on your feet, because you'll likely not just slow up or maybe get off track, but almost certainly trip. And so if you're running, you focus outward. How about driving? We all, maybe most of us anyway, drive, right? You hold on to the steering wheel because you know that's you're guiding a car with the wheel. And so it's all important, but not the place you should be looking. Your focus should be on the horizon. It should be out there on the road, the place you're heading. What happens if you look at the wheel? Well, as you're driving, not seeing where you're going, you're probably going to veer off the road, and you'll soon be hugging a tree with a big headache, right? Not pretty. And so you and I know that we shouldn't be looking at the wheel. And yet, how have we been living in these days of about 2 years of a pandemic and all the pressure pushing us down? We've been trying to be in control, to get all the knowledge and information, and thinking we're going to solve the world's problems. It's like looking at the steering wheel or gazing at your feet as you run, or being a tree that's all focused just on the roots instead of reaching high. I mentioned how when the tree reaches high, it shoots, and the fingers of the shoots, we might call those the buds, that push out leaves, and right down to the very tips, these buds reach out and open up to the sun. And evaporation occurs. 95% of the water that climbs up from the ground evaporates and goes out to the air. And CO2 comes in, and through the process of photosynthesis, oxygen goes out to bless everyone, humanity and all animals in the kingdom of God. When you reach high, you begin creating a new air. It's God in you, and you're blessing everyone around you. And you don't have to work at it. It's just natural. But what also happens then is the roots come to life. And it's really cool to think about this. If you look right now, I'm speaking in the wintertime, okay? Trees have gone dormant. The deciduous trees have lost their leaves. They look like they're dead, but they're not. We know they're dormant. However, I think spiritually, in our country, in certain parts, especially the Western world, the church needs revival desperately. And we've not just gone dormant, we've moved into a level of decay. It's my heartfelt conviction that if we turn to God one by one and together as a people, the people of God, and reach high and learn to really depend on Him every day and draw from His power, He can bring us back to life. I believe it with all my heart. Do you?
Let's do this together.

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1: Nobody wants their dark underside to show. 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
2: So we want to posture ourselves, and I've mentioned, and I'm going to summarize now in case you missed this in all of a minute, that we're rolling out in early February, February 6th, that Sunday you might start, but the 13th is when you'll have the videos. It'll be free videos coming out to you with international leaders and speakers and so forth being interviewed and talking about what? The Word of God. And as you spend time every day for 3 months, developing a pattern, you're posturing yourself to every day be drawing from the power on high through His Word and His Spirit and good advice, it's going to be glorious. So please posture yourself. And there's so much more I've mentioned. If you missed it, go back to the last 2 weeks of on YouTube to these videos and see how we talk about being postured. But the next thing is it's being pruned. Now, where does the growth happen on a tree? You probably know this. If you've tried to hug a tree and say, good job, buddy, you're really growing. You're not expecting next year it's going to be this big, right? You know that when you cut a tree, there are rings, and the growth this way happens incrementally. And depending on the season, we can read about this, about trees, the season in which the layers are laid, but it might grow just a millimeter in the circumference, you know, in diameter. But when it comes to growth, almost all the growth happens right at the tips of the shoots and the roots. Now, if the shoots aren't growing, if it's not reaching high, then don't expect the roots to grow. It's not reaching deep, okay? So get this part right first, and the rest will happen naturally. You don't have to observe it. You don't have to dig under the ground, dig up the roots, and see how they're doing. It will happen if you're connecting with God in heaven every day. And those deep roots allow you to keep on growing and remaining stable. So there are these little cells that the meristem cells, they promote growth, they cause growth. There's a whole process that occurs. But it's a beautiful thing to see what happens when there's a little come alongside wisdom, the horticulturalist who knows how to guide growth. And that's what the Word of God does for us. So the next thing we're going to roll out and make available to you is all about growing deep. And it's going to help you by showing you how to focus as you grow up. What do I mean? Let's pick one area. Let's say if your area of growth that you want to focus on is hearing the voice of God. Now, you're being postured when you read through the whole Bible because you have people like Abraham who hears the voice of God. Abraham, come out from your country to a land I'm going to show you. And Abraham leaves everything aside. How did he learn how to trust God's voice, hear God's voice, know it's God's voice, follow God's voice, and become the father of our faith? Abraham, bring your only son, Isaac, bring him to me as a sacrifice. Abraham obeys, we're told in Hebrews, believing that, well, if this is of God and he really takes him, he'll raise him from the dead because he's already promised I'll have many descendants. Where did he get that kind of faith? And how did he learn to trust God's voice so confidently? Part of it comes down to a little bit of pruning. We need to prune away the stuff that isn't God's voice. We need to take away the distractions. We're trying to connect with God, and there's so many competing voices, and there's all this fuzziness. It's not clear, but it can be. I have a friend who is an expert at pruning trees. It's two people, a married couple, who have a property of several acres. They do such a beautiful job in their trees guiding the growth that people come with horticultural background and training and societies from around the world to see their property. It's amazing what they can do, taking their conifers especially, but also deciduous trees, a little prune here, there, and the other, and oh, wow, it's beautiful. And God says, I want to do that in your life. and I am doing it in your life, just let me guide you, because my word has principles, and I want to lead you. I want you to hear my voice. So when it comes to pruning, you prune back branches that are dead so they don't dry out vital life. You prune away things that shade the tips where the vital growth should occur and maximum sunlight should be the priority. And you come down to the place of even pruning those particular endpoints exactly right at the right time and way to create the beauty of growth. The resource that we're going to roll out when you finish the 3 months, and you might say, why are you telling me about 3 months out? I'm used to doing on the internet like one day and I'll do the next day something else. I don't do long term. And that's the very problem. We as a people don't think long term anymore. I read one site that suggested, an article, that humans have the attention span today of the goldfish. We go on a site and if it doesn't grab us, we're gone, you know? Well, I find on the other hand that when things do get our attention, we might binge on it, you know, like a favorite sitcom, we might watch five in a row. The Bible shows us long-term growth is key. I don't know about you, but I keep the weeds out of my garden as much as I can. They get in the way of the solid growth. A peach tree has a lifespan of 30 years, all the way out to the, if you look at all the kind of trees in the world, some, you know, like the oak, pushing 80 to 100 years. The bristlecone pine in the Rockies, 5,000 years lifespan, many of them. God wants you to reach your potential. And for this, plan a lifetime of growth. Stop thinking shortcuts, quick fix. And let God do his pruning work the rest of your days. Paul said in Philippians, I've not yet arrived. Here I am planting churches, the main author of the New Testament, we might say, and I haven't arrived. And if you think you have, let God deal with your attitude, but follow me as I follow Christ, because I'm always following, always being changed. I'm not perfect yet. Are you? Come on. Am I? No, I'm not. I'm not. I need his help. Until the day I breathe my last breath and my heart beats his last beat, I trust to be pruning me and helping me to grow better. And we're going to talk next week, a week from now, about fruit. And I'm excited about that. But think about your roots going deep. By pruning up top, the roots are motivated to really go deep, because growth is happening through the high reach. Anyway, what we're rolling out is called the Amazing Journey. Once we get that fertilizer, that 3 months of posturing by the read through the Bible, noticing all those people who heard the voice of God, and I picked this one theme now, we'll get into the grow deep cycle. Through the internet, through your own Zoom group, get a small group if you can, with your friends, your family, your homeschool network, it works in prisons, your whole church, and we'll study more deeply how it is that we can discern what is and is not God's voice, how we can test it, how we can live in it, becoming more like an Abraham. We're cycling through Acts, where you see that was a standard for the early church, hearing God's voice, pushing through to the end of the Bible, through all these biblical characters, to the Apostle John, who received that great revelation and saw and heard what we follow still today. It's really a who, isn't it? His name is Jesus Christ. And here's the third point. You need to be postured, yes. You will be pruned. It's essential for proper growth, and we want to guide you in this. But then, patience. Patience is key. I remember when I was first a homeowner, I had a beautiful dogwood tree out by the front, by the street. I loved that tree. And I was getting upset because it was growing a little bit awry. And without reading and learning about proper pruning, I was impatient. And I pruned it way back, and I told my wife, look how nice it looks now. A few months later, it was dead. I pruned it at the wrong time of year and pruned too deeply and incorrectly in certain ways. I should have been patient. We read in Psalm 1 that the person, like a tree planted by streams of water, bears fruit in season. There might be things you're longing for in your life. They're not happening yet. Well, let's focus on reaching high. And as you learn to hear the voice of God, he's going to show you areas in which he is most naturally and supernaturally going to use you in a mighty way. So thank you for joining me, but I want to close with this. I always like to give, when we're just going weekly like this, something you could do during the week if you're interested. Thinking about hearing the voice of God, I watched a movie several days ago. It came out in 2019. It's called Harriet. Now, not produced by Christians, And yet they could not, the writers, the novel writer, those who put the movie together, could not deny what was happening in Harriet Tubman's life. Is she is an abolitionist, took people north, starting in Maryland. She was taken north to Pennsylvania, then eventually across the border to Canada, making anywhere between 13 and 19 incredible trips to free slaves, the Underground Railway. What was interesting was even in a secular movie, they couldn't get around this idea that she was hearing the voice of God. Watch the movie if you have time and interest, or if you've watched it, think about it, how God used her in a very specific way. That was her part of work in the world at that time. What is your part, God's work through you in the world at this point in time? It's critical. It really is. But you too need to hear the voice of God. If you've not seen the movie, I urge you to watch it. As one review said, it's more Christian than a lot of Christian films because it's so real to life. And so I close with this, a prayer. Lord, help us to reach high, to connect with you as never before. And as around the corner and in just a couple of weeks, we together dive into your word and according to our own time schedule, some just 12 minutes a day, some reading 12 pages a day or anything in between, but going through your word and receiving daily these insights and the videos from well-known speakers, Lord, help us to develop patterns in our lives and start with me, Lord, patterns that help me connect with you and draw from the sun, the source of all life, that my roots might then go deep. I pray this in the mighty name of the Lord who desires it, who's planned it for me, who declares it in his word for me. I claim it for your glory and for the best of others whom I can bless. Amen.
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1: Well, hello, everyone. I am Dr. Susan, and if you've tuned into this broadcast before, you know this is His Prayer for You, where we celebrate the great life of Jesus Christ, His great love for you, that not only He laid down His life on the cross, but even now He's interceding and praying that you will receive everything His blood purchased for you. He is praying and we are praying. I want you to know, my friends, that every day we pray for you. We pray for everyone who listens to this broadcast. We know the Lord knows your name. And we believe that, as Scripture says, whatever two or three agree upon in His name and in accordance with His will, it shall be done. So when we pray for you every day, we are agreeing with the prayers of Jesus for you and for your loved ones. So please know this. If ever you're going through a difficult time, a sad time, a stressful time, you ever have a need, always feel free to email us, because we're already praying for you. So let us agree specifically. But if you don't get a chance to email, know this. You are never alone in your prayer closet. You always have agreement. We are agreeing with your prayers and His prayer every day. And someday in heaven, we will meet and we will celebrate all the prayers that were answered because of our agreement in the name of Jesus. You see, many years ago, Jesus put a great love in our heart for you. We feel as if we carry our listeners in our heart, and so we pray for you. And we love you. If these broadcasts minister to you, and you feel like, I think I want to go deeper into the Word, let me just tell you a little secret that I don't talk about very often on the air. I'm the director of an international mission organization called John 17 Ministries. Now, if you go to our website, John 17 Ministries, click on resources, there's a long library of in-depth biblical teaching there. Or you can just search for the John 17 Ministries app, and you can get to our media and our resources on the podcast. You see, I love the Word of God. And I think it's a great gift that the Father has given us. Paul felt the same way. He felt the Word of God was a great gift. He loved the people he ministered to. He prayed for the people he ministered to. And we resonate with Paul because all of Paul's writings are simply trying to lead people to oneness with Jesus and oneness with one another. Listen to one of the prayers that Paul prayed. It's found in Ephesians chapter 1. It starts with verse 16. Listen to the power of what he was praying for the people he loved and the people he ministered to. Paul begins the prayer really in the spirit of Jesus because he opens up his heart. This is very similar to when Jesus would open up his heart. For example, when he was overlooking Jerusalem and his heart was so filled with love for Jerusalem, he began weeping as he was praying for them. And so his emotions and his prayers were blended into this beautiful river of faith and love. The same is true of Paul. Verse 16. I do not cease to give thanks for you. I remember you in my prayers. That the God of our Lord Jesus Christ, the Father of glory, may give you a spirit of wisdom and revelation in the knowledge of Him. That you may have the eye

rule, all authority, all power, all dominion, and above every name that is a name. And not only in this age, but for the age to come. And he put all things under the feet of Jesus and gave Jesus as head over all things to the church, which is his body, the fullness of him who fills all in all. Paul is single-minded in all of his writings in the New Testament. He is continually saying, this is the way to oneness with Christ. This is the way to live in his fullness and the inheritance, the fullness of salvation. And this is the path to oneness with one another. Because Paul understood that that's the place where we are in this world, but we are not of it. That living in the knowledge and the understanding of him, seeing, knowing the hope that he has given us an inheritance, the same Holy Spirit that Jesus had, the same word that Jesus had. And Paul simply longed. He ached. In other scriptures that Paul wrote, says he shed tears over the people. And when he wrote to the church at Thessalonica, he said, I love you so much. We are not harsh authorities. We come to you like a mama nursing a baby. We are gentle with you. The same way Jesus was gentle. When Jesus said, come unto me, all you that are weary and heavy laden, and I'll give you rest. Learn of me, for I am gentle of heart and kind in spirit. Paul understood that Jesus really had one desire, and so that one desire became Paul's one desire, that we would know him. And not just know him in our mind, but we would know him in our spirit and in our hearts. And we would know the inheritance that the promises of God are ours, and that we would know the power within us. This is his prayer. And I pray that for you today. If you've never accepted Jesus as your Savior, if you don't believe in him, if you're a new believer, or if you've walked with him all your life, this prayer in Ephesians is for you. Because it is a prayer that transcends everything. Because you see, we can never get to the fullness of Christ in this life. Jesus Christ is beyond our comprehension. We catch glimpses of his brilliance, of his unfathomable love. We see him forgiving prostitutes. We see him healing the leper. We see him being tender with religious leaders. We see him raising children from the dead. We catch glimpses of him in the Gospels, and we catch glimpses of him in our own life when we feel that he has answered this prayer. We see he has protected here. He has done this. We catch glimpses. But he is the Word. As John chapter 1 says, he is the Word. He was there in the beginning, and all the worlds and all the solar systems were created through him. And yet, through him comes all grace and truth. And through him comes the perfected blood that is accepted in heaven as a sacrifice for you and me, so we can stand clean. And through him, every moment, prayers arise before the throne that you would have a

0: spirit of wisdom and revelation in the knowledge of Him, and that your eyes would be opened, that you would know hope. You would know your inheritance. You would know the greatness of His power towards you. And yet that we would always, no matter how long we have known Christ, be humble and understand that no matter how great we may know Him, there is always more. There is always more to see of His beauty and His power and His wisdom. And there is always deeper places of coming into oneness with Him so much that our humanity blends with His divinity. And the Christ, the fullness of Christ that's inside you, will begin to live in your personality. And you will move more in the personality and the mind and the heart of Jesus than you do in your old personality. That's what it means to grow up in Him. John the Baptist understood it when he said, "I decrease so that He may increase." The more you know Him and have your heart open to Him, you realize your inheritance is you can have the mind of Christ, the heart of Christ, the wisdom of Christ, the love of Christ alive and well in you. And so you give Him those places in your personality and say, "Jesus, hide my life in you. I choose you above me. I choose your wisdom above mine. And even if I have known you for decades, Jesus, you are so great, so miraculous, so wondrous. I know I have only begun to scratch the surface of who you are and who you desire to be in me and through me." In John chapter 17, Jesus said, Oh, Father, I pray they will be one with me and one another, so the world may know me, and that they may know you love them the way you love me." My friends, even now Jesus is praying that the fullness of salvation will be yours, and that you will realize there is no limit, there is no ceiling, there is always greater heights of knowledge and understanding and hope and power and love and mercy and fullness. And so He continually prays for you without ceasing, that you will not put any ceiling and boundary on Him. You won't lock in, but you will let your love and hunger for Him take you higher. And if that is your desire, then oh my sweet friends, before you go to bed tonight, and when you wake up in the morning, to say, "Jesus, I agree with your prayers for me. I want the fullness of you, Jesus. Jesus, I agree. Oh my goodness, I agree, I agree."
1: You know, sometimes in your life, you just want to talk to the Lord. And everybody has their way of coming to Him. But I just want to share a little bit of...
2: 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It's such a blessing to be here with you all today. And I have a word from the Lord for you. Before we get started, I want to give you my contact information. So if you'd like to reach out to me, please do so. You can reach me at 1-877-726-2248. Again, that number is 877-726-2248. And you can also email me at info@reallifecoachingcenter.org. Again, that is info@reallifecoachingcenter.org. Org. I look forward to your emails. I look forward to your calls. I look forward to doing life with you. I have another amazing word for today, and I am so excited about the word that God has given me on today. The word for today is staying focused. We ended last week talking about focus, and I just want to get you all to that place again today. We ended last week talking about staying focused on the promises of God. So today I want to give you 5 steps to stand focused on God's word and God's will for your life. Many of you may be saying, I don't know what his will is for my life. I don't know what his word is. And I want to encourage you all today to listen to this message, because this message will bless your entire life. God has some mighty and powerful things that he is doing for each and every one of us in this hour. But you have to have an ear to hear what the Spirit of the Lord is saying. Amen. I've never seen the righteous forsaken nor begging. Amen. And so I want to give you 5 steps to stay and focus on God's word so that you can truly live the life that God created and personally designed for each and every one of us. I hope you heard that. God specifically designed your life. He designed it absolutely for you. And only you can do what God created you to do. No one else can do it for you. No one else can take anything from you. No one can taint anything. It is yours, and it is up to you to do what God called and created you to do. So here we go. 5 steps. Get your paper, pen, and your Bible, and let's go. 5 steps to stand focused on God's word. Start your day with God. It's just that simple. Start your entire day with God. Be that person that lifts your hand as soon as you wake up in the morning and give God a hand wave and thank the Lord for waking you up. Oh, shout out to him and say, Lord, glory. Thank you, Lord. Because I don't know if you know or not, but he didn't have to wake us up. Amen. And so just get excited when you are up and get excited when God is doing something. I don't care if that arm, it might be hurting you a little bit. That's okay. You wave it anyhow. Keep on waving it and keep on thanking him and watch and see when he worked that pain out of your arm. Amen. Oh my God, God has something amazing for each and every one of us in this hour. And I want you to have an ear to hear what God is speaking in this hour. And so thank him for waking you up. Take the time to bless him. You know, if you have a song in your heart, sing it unto the Lord. Lord, I have this song just for you. Bless the Lord at all times. Amen. And the Lord will continually to bless you. He'll continue to do what he said he would do for you in his word. Number 2. Always pray about everything. Oh my goodness. Always. I tell you, I pray about everything. I pray and ask God what time he want me to leave for work. I ask God what time I need to leave from work to come back home. I pray about everything. I pray, Lord, what do you want me to wear today? Lord, what is it you want me to do today? Lord, who are you going to send in my direction today? And what is it you want me to say to them, Father God? When I'm given a task at work, I say, Lord, how am I supposed to complete this task? Lord, order my steps. Tell me what to do. Tell me when to get up and go to break. Tell me when to go to lunch. Lord, tell me when to go get gas. Tell me when to go to the grocery store. I pray about everything because I believe everything is ordained by God. And I believe that scripture when it says, order my steps, oh Lord. How many of y'all believe that? I believe that God is ordering our steps each and every day of our life. And so if we want to be in step with God, we got to be in tune to God so that he can direct our path and give us the desires of our heart and use us the way he desires to use us here on earth. Amen. Number 3, remove distractions from your life. You're going to often hear me talk about distractions because distractions will get you off the path that God has for you. So remove distractions. Be okay with saying, you know what, this is a season that I need to walk alone. And I'm not talking about from your spouse. Amen. If you married, that is your spouse. I'm not talking about spouses, but I'm talking about other people, places, and things. Sometimes there are people in your life And you think that the Lord sent them, but actually the devil sent them to distract you. And you'll always know who those people are, because when they're around, there's always chaos and confusion. So you have to know those who labor among you. That's the word of God. Know those who labor among you. And you have to know them so that you'll know who to be connected to and who to detach from. Amen. And so, people, places, and things. You have to know when a season is up so that you can move forward and continue doing what God created you to do. If you're not focused on what God has for you, and if you get off track because of people, places, and things, God is going to hold you accountable to that. So this is real important, that we know when we need to move with God and we know when we need to disconnect and continue to go forth. Number four, truly make God and His agenda your life. Purpose. Truly make God and His agenda your life's purpose. I remember growing up, and I remember hearing the people in the church, they would stand up to give an announcement, and they would say, give an honor to God, who is the head of my household and who is the head of my life. And I remember thinking, I'll never say that until that is actually a fact, because I know many times I did not allow God to be the head of my household nor the head of my life. I tried to do it on my own. I didn't think I needed God. And how many of y'all know we need God? I need Him every moment of my life, every breath that I take. I need the Father, the Son, and the Holy Ghost, and the host of angels to be with me at all given times. I don't want to do anything at all without my Heavenly Father. I don't want to try to move to the left nor to the right without the permission and the instructions from the Lord above. So I made a decision that before I ever said that, giving honor to God, who's the head of my life, that it was going to be a true statement. I wasn't going to get up there and lie about it just because that's what people were being taught to say. You got to be careful with these cliches and don't say what everybody says, but say what's really in your heart and mean it. And if you don't mean it, just simply do not say it. Amen, somebody. Number five, get rid of this. Get rid of everything that causes you, write this down, get rid of everything that causes you to doubt, to fear, or to discourage you. Amen. Get rid of everything that causes you to doubt, to fear, or to be discouraged. And that might mean, it may be a plaque that you have on your wall that you don't like. It could be a picture in your house. It could be a little ceramic, little doodaddy that somebody gave you as a Christmas present or something. Whatever it is, whatever that you have in your life that's causing you to doubt, fear, distract, or be distracted, you need to get rid of it immediately. We need to be focused on the call of God and the will of God for our lives in this very hour. And we do not have time to be distracted by what's to the left or the right of us, but we need to be focused straight ahead and doing what we were instructed to do. All my messages will always link back to doing the will of God, because I truly believe with everything within me, that is our purpose, that God has designed us to specifically do something for Him. And I believe we cannot leave the earth realm until we have completed that assignment. So I need to sit down, settle myself down, stop allowing my feelings, my emotions, my flesh to take over. And I need to be about the Father's business and do what God has called and created me to do. This is important in this hour. We see so much that's going on in the world today, but I'm telling you right now, fear not, for the Lord your God is with you always. He will never leave you, nor will He ever forsake you, but He'll be right by your side. Remember, the Bible says that He will command angels concerning you, and they will lift you up and put you on the other side so that your foot don't even hit a rock. So God has you protected, but now what you need to protect is your eye gate and your ear gate and even your mouth gate. You have to be careful what you say in this hour, what you hear in this hour, and what you see in this hour. And if it is not lining up with the word and the will of God, then you need to disconnect from those things that are not of God and stay focused on what God would have for you to do. Amen. I am excited about what God is going to do in this hour. We're going to see God like we've never seen Him before. He's going to do some things that He has never done before, and it's all for His glory. I'm telling you, number one, start your day with God. Make sure you give it Him praise. You give it Him honor. You worship Him, man. Worshiping Him, you're magnifying Him. on the way to work, give him praise. When you get up, when you wave your hand, when you're in the shower, give him a wave offering. Number two, always pray about everything. Don't leave anything for you to make a decision on by yourself, but ask God to assist you in every area of your life. Number three, remove distractions from your life. Anything that's causing you to not know who God is, anything that's causing you to not focus on God, get it out of your life. Number four, truly make God and his agenda your number one priority. That is so incredibly important. Number five, get rid of anything and everything that is distracting you and that's causing you to doubt, fear, or be discouraged. Amen. I want to take this time to pray with you and ask God to really move in your life. Again, reach out to me. I want to do life with you. Let's begin to communicate. You can also find me on Facebook, Thomasine Pickens, and I would love to connect to you and to continue to bless you and continue to speak into your life and to help you on your journey. This journey of faith, boy, I tell you, it's an incredible walk, but you have to be walking with the right people. Oh my goodness, connections are so important in this hour. Being obedient and following God's instructions is so incredibly important in this hour. Oh, Heavenly Father, we thank you for who you are. Lord, I thank you for this opportunity to be on air, Father God, to be able to speak from my heart and to give people the instructions and the directions that you have given unto me, Lord God. Father God, I ask that you would bless every hearer, bless every viewer, Father God, that you would have your way in their life and you would move on their behalf, Father God. I ask, Lord God, that you will open doors for them and close doors that mean them harm. Father God, teach them how to truly love you and how to walk with you and how to desire nothing but you, God. We love you, Lord. We worship and honor and magnify your holy name. In Jesus' name we pray. Somebody say amen, amen, amen. And I want to thank my friend, Prophetess Elaine Thomas, for allowing me to use her song, Stop By Here, in my introduction. That song is powerful. That song is anointing. And that song will bless lives all over the world. So go out to YouTube and listen to her music. I assure you and promise you it will bless you beyond measure. God bless you. And until next week. Go with God, and God will surely go with you. Amen.
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Hello, dearly beloved, and welcome to Daphna's Weekly Bible Study. We are deep in the middle of the book of Galatians that the Apostle Paul wrote to a group of churches in the province of Galatia in about A.D. 50. We have been in Galatians 3, and today we're going to pick up in verse 27 and 29. We're going to start there. The overall topic of this section of study is the logic of law. And today we're looking at the law cannot do what the promise can do. And the promise is talking about what we have in Christ Jesus, the promise of the coming of the Son of God, the promise that was given to Abraham, Isaac, and Jacob, and the promise of salvation by grace and not by the works of the law. So Paul was writing to the group of churches, letting them know that because of the death, burial, and resurrection of the Lord Jesus Christ, that he fulfilled the law, and the issue in the law was the issue of circumcision. So we're looking at the law versus grace in all actuality. So we're picking up and we're going to read Galatians 3, 27 through 29. And we're going to be looking at what the law cannot do, but what grace can do. So if you have your Bibles, open them to Galatians 3. If you're driving, just follow along. And it starts, and I want you to listen to the topic in this section of Galatians 3. It's about sons and daughters. When the word sons is used, it's both male and female, sons and daughters, sons and heirs. And we're joint heirs with Christ. So that's the beautiful new promise. So here we go. For as many of you as were baptized into Christ have put on Christ. Put on Christ. There is neither Jew nor Greek. There is neither slave nor free. There is neither male nor female. For you are all one in Christ Jesus. And if we are Christ, then we are Abraham's seed and heirs according to the promise. May the Lord bless the reading of his word today. We are looking at the law cannot do what the promise can do. With the coming of Jesus Christ, the nation of Israel moved out of childhood into adulthood. The long period of preparation was over. While there was a certain amount of glory to the law, there was a greater glory in the gracious salvation of God as found in Christ Jesus. The law could reveal sin and to a certain extent control behavior, but the law could not do for the sinner what Jesus Christ can do and did do for us. It is an accomplished event. He died on the cross. He was buried in a borrowed tomb. And on the third day, he rose from the dead. Christ, Jesus, our Lord and Savior. To begin with, the law could never justify the guilty sinner. I will not justify the wicked, said the Lord in Exodus. And yet Paul stated that God justifies the ungodly. King Solomon, as the dedication of the temple, reminded God to condemn the wicked and justify the righteous, and this was a proper request in light of the holiness of God. The trouble is, nobody was righteous. It is only through faith in Jesus Christ that the sinner is justified, that the sinner is declared righteous. Only in faith in Jesus Christ are we declared righteous before God. Furthermore, the law could never give a person a oneness with God. It separated man from God. There was a fence around the tabernacle, and there was a veil between the holy place and the Holy of Holies. The veil that was torn
not from the bottom to the top, but from the top to the bottom, when Jesus died on the cross. Jesus opened up that veil so that we could go into the Holy of Holies. And actually, I picture us when we read the Word, when we pray, when we fellowship with one another, when we fellowship with God, we are in the Holy of Holies. We can enter His gates with thanksgiving and His courts with praise. And in Christ Jesus, there's nothing holding us back. What a victory. What a victory. Faith in Jesus baptizes us into Christ. This baptism of the Spirit identifies the believer with Christ and makes him a part of his body. And we talk about Paul talks about in 1 Corinthians 12 about the gifts of the Spirit and being part of the body, and that we're all one members. And that talks again about unity. We are unified in Christ. It is a beautiful picture. We are in Christ. When we believe and receive, take the Lord Jesus Christ, believing and receiving Him as our Lord and Savior, then spiritually we are put in Christ. We are in Him, and He is in us, and we're all in God the Father. And I'll tell you, that's a place of protection. That's a place of security. That's a place where we can rest. And I pray today, wherever you are, whatever your circumstances are, that you have the peace and the rest that comes in Christ Jesus. There's no other place to be today but in Christ Jesus. Hallelujah. Now, water baptism is an outward picture of this inner work of the Holy Spirit. The phrase "put on Christ" refers to a change of garments. And I really like that picture. And I often say, well, today I'm just going to get all dressed up in Jesus. We're changing garments. We're going to take off the garments of the world, the flesh, and the enemy, and we're just going to get all dressed up in Jesus. The believer has laid aside the dirty garments of sin, and I pray that for our lives today, that we lay aside the dirty garments of sin. Do not tolerate sin in your life. Do not condone it in any way. My prayer for us today is that we will see sin as God sees it, and that we will hate it with a passion like He does. The believer, we're laying aside the dirty garments of sin, and by faith, we're receiving, listen to this, robes of righteousness. Robes of righteousness in Christ Jesus. Robes of righteousness. But to the Galatians, this idea of changing clothes would have an additional meaning. When the Roman child came of age, he took off the childhood garments and he put on the adult criteria. He began to dress like an adult. He grew up. The believer in Christ is not just a child of God. We are sons and daughters of God. We are adults. We are adults. Where children ought to be translated, adults, sons, and daughters. The believer has an adult status before God. So why go back into the childhood of the law? Are you getting this? Why go back acting like preschoolers? Let's grow up. We put on the garments of praise. We put on the garments of the Lord Jesus Christ. All one in Christ Jesus. What peace would come to our lives, our homes, our churches, our workplaces, our nations, all one in Christ Jesus. The unity of believers, the oneness of being in Christ together. There's no Jew nor Greek, there's no bond or free, there's no male or female. We are one. The blood of Jesus flows in our veins, and it makes us one in Christ. What a tremendous, tremendous truth. The law created differences and distinctions, not only between individuals and nations, but also between various kinds of foods and animals. Jesus came not to divide, but to unite. This must have been glorious news for the Galatians.
for the Galatian Christians. For in their society, slaves were considered to be only pieces of property. Women were kept confined and disrespected. And Gentiles were constantly sneered at by the Jews. Now the Pharisees would pray each morning, "I thank thee, God, that I am a Jew, not a Gentile, a man, not a woman, and a freeman, not a slave." Yet all these distinctions are removed in Christ Jesus. Hallelujah. God, drive this home in our minds and hearts and unite us in Christ Jesus. That's where we need to be for His glorious second coming. We are going to be united. We're all going to be together in that, those that are in Christ Jesus. Let us be united now in Christ Jesus. This does not mean that our race, our political status, or sex is changed at conversion, but it does mean that these things are of no value or handicap when it comes to our spiritual relationship to God through Christ. The law perpetuated these distinctions, but God in His grace has declared all men to be on the same level that He might have mercy on all. And I have often repeated these words, the ground is level at the cross. There's not another way of salvation. There is one way, and that is through Jesus Christ and the resurrection and the death and burial of God's Son. Finally, the law can never make us heirs of God. God made the promise to Abraham's seed, and that seed is Christ. If we are in Christ by faith, then we too are Abraham's seed, spiritually speaking. This means we are heirs of the spiritual blessing God promised to Abraham. This does not mean that the material and national blessings promised to Israel are set aside, but that Christians today are enriched spiritually because of God's promise to Abraham. And when you have a chance, read that in Romans 11, verse 13. This section of Galatians is valuable to us as we read the Old Testament scriptures. It shows us that the spiritual lessons of the Old Testament are set for the Jews only, but have application to Christians today. Christians today is a very important sentence to remember. In the Old Testament, we have preparation for Christ. In the Gospels, the presentation of Christ, and in the Acts, through Revelation, the appropriation of Christ. Your Christian life ought to take on new wonder and meaning as you realize that all you have in Christ, all of this is by grace. It is not by law. We are heirs through grace, not the law. You are an adult, son or daughter in God's family, an heir of God. Are you drawing on your inheritance? Are you drawing? Are you living that life of promise? Are you living that life of freedom? I pray for you today to know that to be so. And now this will be Paul's theme in the next session, and it will be starting Galatians 4. I pray God's blessing and power and resurrection and freedom upon you today. Bless you. In Jesus' name, we say hallelujah.

0: Hello, hello, and welcome back to A Call to Love. This is Matt, and I am here with a beautiful woman named Rachel.
1: So happy to be here.
0: So we are so honored and grateful to share space with you.
1: Yes.
0: This is A Call to Love, where we are learning how to love God, love ourselves, and then be in love with people.
1: Oh, what a great journey that is.
0: Oh, my goodness. It's like Moses says, it's the great and terrible wilderness. Meaning it has all of the splendor and the glory. But sometimes, you know what? You're just like, this is a little dry, Lord.
1: This is hard.
0: Yeah, this is harder than I thought it would be. It's supposed to be rainbows and butterflies the rest of my life. So I say that to say, man, this is though we talk often about there are few things in this world that are worth it, that are worth you giving your life for. And this is one of them.
1: Absolutely.
0: That we get to participate in the fullness of salvation that Jesus brought. And
1: yeah.
0: It's love.
1: Like, yeah.
0: It is just being captured by his love.
1: Yeah, there's nothing better.
0: Nothing better. It's a good language for it. Nothing better. Well, if you've journeyed with us at all, I'm going to do a 30-second recap. But if you've journeyed with us at all, we've been in Mark 8, and it is blowing our minds. Jesus is here, and he is excited about talking about what living in the kingdom looks like. And so in Mark 8, there's this section where Jesus feeds the 4,000. Powerful encounter, 4,000 men. And then immediately in verses 11 and 12, the Pharisees come and they want to dispute. They bring this heart posture of argumentation. I don't even know if that's a word, but they bring it. And and then there's this section in 13 through 21 where Jesus gets on the boat on the other side of the lake. He tells them, you know, why does this generation want a sign? You know, you don't need, I just gave you a sign. He doesn't say this, but he just did a feeding of a 4,000. They come and say, give us another sign. He says, no sign will be given to you. He goes across the lake and he heals a man. So very interesting things going on, talking about your heart posture actually can determine the Jesus you experience, you know?
1: Yeah.
0: Which I think I'm going to say that again because that felt good to me.
1: Yeah, say that again.
0: Your heart posture and your heart as you approach him many times can influence the who Jesus is that you experience, right? And so Jesus comes and he's warning his disciples, hey, as you know, you're going to be carrying something in the future, and just know, you need to be aware that perhaps the two most influential things in any culture are the religious community and the political community. Those ways of thinking are trying to drive wedges constantly. In an us versus them, I'm in, you're out.
1: Yep.
0: Those paradigms that I don't think Jesus was carrying at this point, because he was going anywhere and everywhere that the Spirit led.
1: Right.
0: And so he was captivated by one voice and one voice alone.
1: Yeah. He had none of those like soul barriers.
0: Oh, it's a good language. Mm-hmm. Yeah. So then he gives us a prophetic picture in all his mercy. He comes and this is the only time in Scripture that we see he has to pray for somebody twice. That's what's crazy to me. He literally, dead people are rising, leprosy disappears. I mean, crazy stuff. He's walking
1: calming
0: on
1: the storm.
0: Water, calming the storm. He's walking on. This is the only time where he does it once, and it's not fully manifested, and now he has to pray again. Which I think it's not because it was incapable. It's because maybe this miracle is actually communicating something deeper to this group of people that were following him.
1: Yeah.
0: And how often, like, the Lord will do something in a delayed way because he's actually teaching me something different about the kingdom than just the physical miracle.
1: Right. You it's know? For us. Yeah.
0: Yeah. And so we see that here, right? That this, he warns them about the leaven of their hearts, that your heart posture, right? And then he gives them this prophetic picture of, like, what does true sight look like? It doesn't just look like, oh, I have Jesus plus my political views. I have Jesus plus my religious, you know, performance orientation. It's like, no, when Jesus is trying to say, I am the one that touches your eyes and you will see clearly.
1: Mm-hmm.
0: I'm the one that, like, it's like, I love this language here of, like, this blind man, he could have been healed and seen men like trees and kind of settled for that paradigm of, like, I could see better than when I was in my darkness.
1: Yeah.
0: Right? And how often I can go, well, I'm better than I was, and there's nothing wrong with that. But knowing that, no, Jesus has complete and total restoration for me. He wants to restore everything that the enemy has stolen.
1: Yeah.
0: That there's no remnants of it left.
1: Amen.
0: And this beautiful piece here that as we're walking out, it's like, what does true sight look like for you? And what does, you know, what is his heart for when he says he has all of the kingdom has been given to him, and now he invites you into it? What does that look like? Mm-hmm. Well, it looks like, he has freedom for me.
1: Yeah.
0: But what is that freedom? And I think, in part, freedom is the capacity to see. And we're going to continue on here. We're going to start in verse 27, but I love this picture here because, so once again, Peter, he's kind of become the band leader of this tribe, right? Maybe because he's the most vocal. But he's watching the 4,000 get fed. And then he's across the boat, and he's in the middle of that conversation where he's saying, is it because we forgot the bread? And then Jesus has to say, how do you not understand? So then he's watching this blind man get healed. Verse 27. Now Jesus and his disciples went out to the towns of Caesarea Philippi. And on the road, he asked his disciples, saying to them, who do men say that I am? I love this language. So what have you guys heard? What are you guys hearing about me? And so they answered, John the Baptist. Some say Elijah, others one of the prophets. But this is my favorite. And he said to them, no, but who do you say that I am? So think about this. In light of everything that's been going on, right? Because you know who people are saying Jesus is being influenced by their religious upbringing. They're being influenced by his relationship to Rome. I mean, there's all of these things that are influencing how they're hearing. Oh, yeah, it's John the Baptist come back to life. Oh, it's Elijah. These are all messianic prophecies pointing at you're going to overthrow Rome. They all have a hidden agenda to it. Come on. You know, it's not just a clean, oh yeah, you're John the Baptist. It's like, no, John the Baptist started the revolution. He rose in you, and now you're going to finish it. It has all of these hooks of expectation into it.
1: Yeah.
0: So Jesus says, who do they say that I am? And you can feel the hooks. Well, they think it's going to be this, and they think it's going to be this, and they, right? And then Jesus has the audacity to say, no, wait a minute. But who do you say that I am? You've seen me up close. You've seen the blind man healed. And he said to them, but who do you say that I am? And Peter answered, and he said to him, you're the Christ. I think it's in Matthew where Jesus then looks at Peter and he says, well said, Simon Peter, for you didn't think of this on your own. Uh-huh. Because I know you on the boat. You are a little dense like the rest of them.
1: Right.
0: Right? I say that jokingly because I don't think Jesus would ever say that. But it was one of those, he said, well said, Simon Peter. You didn't think of this. This was revealed. This was revelation from my Father.
1: Mm.
0: So I love this language, right? Where, what do we see here? That they're in the middle of a moment with the 4,000 where Jesus does a miracle and there's enough abundance left over. And you've probably been in this place where you've seen God do something powerful, or he's fulfilled a promise and an answer in your life. And then almost immediately you're met with some form of opposition where the enemy tries to steal the seed that was deposited in that miracle.
1: Uh-huh.
0: And it comes with an argument, something in your family happens, you get persecution, something takes place that's trying to rob the fruit of the seed that was deposited in what you saw God do. And so then Jesus comes and he says, let me warn you, there's leaven getting sown in here. Beware of that. Don't let that rob what you saw God do right in front of you.
1: Right.
0: Even more so, once you come a little bit closer, let me show you this is what you need. You need me to multiple step you into true vision. And here, for the first time, what we find is that as Jesus is standing there, it's a breakthrough moment for Peter, because Peter can say, oh, I'm not actually influenced right now by what I hear people say about you. I'm not influenced by the gossip or the hearsay or even others' opinions that are rooted in their own agendas. You know what's been incarnated in me? You know what I'm convinced of is that you are the Christ.
1: Yeah.
0: You are the one I've been waiting for.
1: Yeah. He's so in tune with the Holy Spirit within him that he can hear that.
0: Come on. Is this? Yeah. Is that not? I see the difference between I see men like trees.
1: Mm-hmm.
0: No, I see clearly.
1: Mm-hmm.
0: No, I know exactly who you are, Jesus. Mm-hmm. I can almost pick out that voice that has an agenda attached to it. I know the trappings of that voice because it is robbing of all the seeds of love, joy, peace, patience, kindness, goodness, gentleness, faithfulness, and self-control.
1: Yeah.
0: Like this is the picture. For Mark, this is the picture of true vision. When we can look up and we can see, no, you are the Christ. You're the one that is the bedrock for everything for me.
1: Yeah.
0: You're the one leading me into all truth. You're the one. It becomes our one thing.
1: Yes.
0: Right?
1: Yes.
0: And so all of this rolls back, though, into this, blessed are the poor in spirit, for theirs is the kingdom of heaven. That there are places where whatever that leaven is, the political, the religious, whatever you want to call it, it's trying to position you to find your security in what you know, what you believe, that you know, now I'm the expert in this. And constantly Jesus is trying to warn us, hey, beware of that leaven where you become the expert.
1: Mm.
0: Right? I'm not saying that we aren't confident in what we believe, but that's a different confidence than what Peter communicates here.
1: Mm-hmm.
0: That's a confidence in a lot of the hearsay and the gossip and all this other stuff, and I'm really confident in my own opinion.
1: Mm-hmm.
0: There's an awakening that takes place where I see differently because everything's kind of fallen away other than the one thing. The
1: yeah.
0: one thing that I ask, the one thing that I seek, that I would see you. I would spend a day in your courts.
1: Yeah. And then in addition to that, as we were preparing, we felt that one of the things Holy Spirit wanted to open our eyes to and your eyes to is to see more clearly the people around us, that we could see them the way that God created them to be without having any other filters.
0: Yeah.
1: And that way we can pray in their life, in earth as it is in heaven.
0: Oh,
1: and that the dreams that the Father has, the dreams and the plans that the Father has for each person in our lives, we can now come into an agreement with Him, with His will and His plans and desires yeah. for them.
0: That's so good. Because what Peter encounters here is he says, you didn't think of this. My Father told you this. We see one of the first moments one of His disciples is able to say, on earth as it is in heaven. I heard it and I can give my agreement to
1: yes,
0: it.
1: Yes, yes.
0: So when we give our agreement to what the Father is saying, it takes root and it begins to change the atmosphere that we're in.
1: Yes.
0: And so when you're sitting with somebody, when you're ministering to someone, when you're walking through the grocery store with someone, and you are in that place of unity with Him, man, and you hear His whisper, you can either put your language to it in agreement, or you can just bring agreement to it in your own heart
1: mm-hmm.
0: of, oh, on earth as it is in heaven. Jesus, may that be so.
1: Mm-hmm.
0: I see them the way you see them.
1: And sometimes it's the most difficult with the people we're closest to.
0: Yeah.
1: Because of the everyday interactions can bring frustrations or hurts, or we see them at their worst, and so now we can rely on how we see them rather than how the Holy Spirit wants to show us that the Father sees them.
0: Oh, that's so good.
1: And so, yeah.
0: No, I think that's beautiful because I think this leaven stuff,
1: mm-hmm.
0: it's really about when Jesus says, beware of the leaven, it's about, hey, is your cup clean?
1: Mm-hmm.
0: Is the cup of your heart clean to carry me in a fresh way?
1: Yes.
0: And so we just want to bless you right now, whatever that looks like. Holy Spirit knows if it's yeah. cleaning the cup, if it's repenting, if it's releasing forgiveness, whatever it is, we bless you to get that cup clean.
1: Yeah.
0: Because you are made to carry His presence and you are made to see.
1: Yes.
0: And to see with true vision.
1: Yes.
0: And so we bless you with that you would carry Him in a new way.
1: Yeah. Amen.

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Psalm 34 verse 8 says, O taste and see that the Lord is good. Blessed is the man that trusteth in him. One taste of my Jesus, man, and you'll find out that my Lord is sweet, sweet, sweet. Basie, talk to me, man.

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